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Hello, dearly beloved. It's good to be with you today. This is Daphna coming to you in our weekly Bible study of Ephesians. We were finishing up just in chapter 4 in verse 16 in our last time together. And I just want to say I'm just so thankful that you join us today. We pray God's blessing upon you. We're thankful for you. We're thankful for what God's doing in your lives and how he's answered prayer, and we enjoy praying for you. If we can serve you in that way, we would love to do that. But we just pray for God to anoint your ears and your heart as we study his word together today in Ephesians chapter 4. We ended our last time talking about love, edifying in love, and how important love is, and to love the Lord our God with all of our heart, soul, and mind. And going to 1 Corinthians 13 for just a moment before we get into chapter or verses 17 through 32 of chapter 4. When we think about love, I want us to think about just some bullet points here and what love really is. And it's not just our love for God or our love for each other. It's his love for us. So 1 Corinthians 13, condensed. So love is patient. Love is kind. It does not envy. It does not boast. It is not proud. It does not dishonor others. It is not self-seeking. It is not easily angered. It keeps no record of wrongs. Love does not delight in evil, but rejoices with the truth. It always protects, always trust, always hopes, and always perseveres. That is the most beautiful words to my spirit today. And I suggest you write it down or buy a plaque with it on there and hang it wherever you live, wherever you spend time, and keep what love is before us. As we continue to live out this life here on earth, may we remember to love the Lord our God with all of our heart. May we remember to thank him for his love for us, because that describes his love for us. He's patient with us. He's kind to us. It all is attributes of God toward us and us toward God. And walk in that and enjoy life full of the Lord Jesus Christ. So now we're gonna look in verses 17 through 32, and we're going to be talking about this new person that we are in Christ Jesus. And that's what Paul was explaining to the group of believers in Ephesus. And he says, "This I say therefore, and testify in the Lord, that you should no longer walk as the rest of the Gentiles walk, in the futility of their mind, having their understanding darkened, being alienated from the life of God, because of the ignorance that is in them, because of the blindness of their heart, who being past feeling have given themselves over to lewdness, to work all uncleanness and greediness. But you have not so learned Christ, if indeed you have heard him and have been taught by him, as the truth is in Jesus, that you put off concerning your former conduct, the old person, which grows corrupt according to the deceitful lust, and be renewed in the spirit of your mind, and that you would put on the new person, which was created according to God in true righteousness and holiness." Wow. We were created according to God in true righteousness and holiness. What a beautiful, beautiful truth. So we start by saying, remember we talked early on about grave clothes. So we're taking off the old grave clothes. The Bible was written to be obeyed and not simply studied. And this is why the words therefore and wherefore are repeated so often in the second half of Ephesians, in Ephesians 4 and 5 and so on. Paul was saying, here is what Christ has done for you. Now in the light of this,
here is what we ought to do for Christ. We are to be doers of the word and not hearers only. And James talks about that in James 1, verses 22. Be doers of the word and not hearers only. That means we walk in obedience. We're not a lump on a log. The fact that we have been raised from the dead, you and I have been raised from the dead as we believed in Christ Jesus. We've taken off the grave clothes. It should motivate us to walk in purity, or as Paul told the Romans, walk in newness of life. We are alive in Christ. Romans 6, verse 4. I love that chapter. We are alive in Christ, not dead in our sins. Sin has no more operative power over us. It has been rendered inoperative. So we are alive in Christ, not dead in sins. Therefore, we put off the old man and we put on the new man. We take off the grave clothes and we put on the grace clothes. G-R-A-C-E. God's riches at Christ's expense. We take off the grave clothes and put on the grace clothes. For by grace you are saved through faith and not of ourselves. It is a gift to God, and we receive that grace of salvation by faith today. So there are some negatives, though, to the Christian life. And here in verses 17 and 19, we find one of them. Walk not as the Gentiles walk. The Christian is not to imitate the life of other unsaved people around them. I think it's important that we point out that salvation changes our behavior. Doesn't just change our destination of going to heaven, but it changes the way we live our lives. We were dead in trespasses and sin, while we have been raised from the dead and have been given eternal life in Christ. Paul explains the difference between the saved and the unsaved. And there is a saved and there is an unsaved. To begin with, Christians think differently from unsaved people. The emphasis here is on thinking, the mind, understanding. In verse 18, he talked about being ignorant. He used the word ignorant. In verse 20, he talked about learning Christ. And salvation begins with repentance, which is a changed attitude, a changed mind. The whole outlook of a person changes when he trusts Christ. I heard someone recently say, we can't change a heart, but we can change our mind. Romans 12 talks about our minds being renewed and not being conformed to the old life, but being transformed by the renewing of our mind. So we can renew our mind. We renew our mind by feeding on the Word of God and being obedient to the Word of God. When he talks about lewdness or immorality or non-purity lifestyles, God still means the same thing. We do not follow in those directions, but we follow holiness and righteousness and purity and truth and love. Totally opposite than what the old unsaved person would do or how they would think. So the outlook of a person changes when he trusts Christ. You don't get saved. This just do whatever you want to do. Well, yes, you do, because getting saved changes your want tos. It becomes a totally different life. You don't think like you used to think. You don't talk the way you used to talk. You don't watch on TV what you used to watch on TV. Some of it's so repulsive. How can you stand to look at it? You know, we have a changed life. It's a beautiful life. It's a full life. It's a meaningful life. It's a purpose-driven life. It's all that we can ever ask or think about. It's the best life. It's just indescribable. I'm just happy to be counted in that number, that I have new life in Christ Jesus. Amen? Amen. The whole outlook of a person changes, including values and our goals and our interpretation of life. What is wrong with the mind of an unsaved person? What's wrong with their mind? For one thing, his thinking is vain. It leads to no substantial purpose. It's usually all about themselves. Since he does not know God, he cannot truly understand the world around him, nor can he understand himself.
And the sad story is told in Romans 1 about the unsaved person. Romans 1, 21 through 15 talks about walking after the desires of the flesh and moral impurity. But our world today possesses a great deal of knowledge. We are living on the information highway. We have a lot of knowledge, but what about wisdom? Some would say a lot of knowledge, but very little wisdom. Someone once said, we have improved means to unimproved ends. The unsaved man's thinking is vain because it is darkened. He thinks he is enlightened because he rejects the Bible and believes the latest philosophies, when in reality, he is walking in darkness. Professing themselves to be wise, they become fools, Romans 1:22. But they think they are wise. Satan has blinded the minds of the unsaved because he does not want them to see the truth in Jesus Christ. And you can read that in the Word of God in 2 Corinthians 4, 3 through 6. It is not simply that their eyes are blinded so they cannot see, but that their minds are darkened so that they cannot think straight about spiritual matters. And of course, the unsaved person is dead because of this spiritual ignorance. The truth and the life go together. If you believe God's truth, then you receive God's life. But you would think that the unbeliever would do his utmost to get out of his terrible spiritual plight. But alas, the hardness of the hearts can enslave one. He is past feeling because he has so given himself over to sin that sin controls him. And I encourage you to read Romans 1, 18 through 32 for a vivid expansion of these three brief verses. But I'm here to declare and to tell you that through prayer, God brings salvation and deliverance for anyone that has walked like Romans 1 describes. We are set free from the penalty of sin and from the presence of sin. And God wants to cleanse and deliver and give you new life, following the Lord Jesus Christ and allowing Christ to transform you into his precious image. The Christian cannot pattern himself after the unsaved person, or shouldn't. That's why when you get saved, sometimes you have to get new friends, because the Christian has experienced a miracle of being raised from the dead. We're taken off the grave clothes. His life is not vain, but our lives become meaningful and purposeful. His mind is filled with the light of God's word, and his heart with the fullness of God's life. He gives his body to God as an instrument of righteousness. Did you get that? We are bought with a price. Our bodies are not our own. They belong to God. We are the temple of the Holy Spirit. Wow. Walk in the truth of what we are and where we are today. He gives his body, we give our body to God as an instrument of righteousness and not to sin for the satisfaction of our own selfish lust. In every way, the believer is different from the unbeliever, and therefore, the admonition is walk not after the unbeliever. May you walk in the fullness and the wholeness of the Lord Jesus Christ forever and ever. In Jesus' name, amen.

0: Hello and welcome back to A Call to Love, where we, as always, are letting Holy Spirit take us deeper into what it means to love God and to love each other. I just love that the Father, like God's response, right? There's, I don't know if you have this experience, there's a thousand opinions, there's billions of opinions out there, a billion different ways to do things. And like, God has this way of simplifying it, saying, what's your heart posture? Mm-hmm. Are you in love? Are you in love with me? Have you received my love for you? Because if you've received my love for you, and let it transform you, because that's what love does. It just transforms us. You know, it's the thing. I don't care if it's the drug addict on the street or the Pope. You know, everybody's looking for love. They're mm-hmm. looking to resonate with love.
1: Right.
0: And not its counterfeit or not its even a shadow of it. Like, acceptance can be a shadow of love. You know what I mean? Like,
1: right. There's like, more common between us than there is different.
0: Yeah. Mm-hmm. And so we've been in this journey of through the Psalms this month, and we looked at Psalm 37, and he's birthing righteousness within us, and justice becomes its manifestation. He is our justice before us. And then in Psalm 42, last week we talked about, you know, that the Lord's depth is calling out to our depth from all of our Jordans and our Hermans and our Hill Mazars, yes. Our depths and our heights and our just mundane in between.
1: Yes, he's in all of it.
0: He's in all of it. Mm-hmm. And so today we're going to go to Psalm 84, specifically verses 5 through 7. And Rachel and I have been processing a lot. We'll just start with this verse where he says, in 5, blessed is the man whose strength is in you, whose heart is set on pilgrimage. I love this language here. Blessed is the man whose strength is in you, whose heart is set on pilgrimage. And so we've been talking a lot about this idea of the journey and what is pilgrimage and what does it mean to be on the journey, whether we call it our healing journey, our sanctification journey, our journey of transformation into love. Mm-hmm. Go ahead.
1: Coming home.
0: Yes, mm-hmm. our return home, if you will. It says, what does it mean to be in journey? We were talking about how with Adam and Eve, right? They lived in this utopic garden. It was perfection personified all around them. They had every need met. They were naked in all their glory with their six-pack abs. That's how I'm assuming. I don't know. I digress. Anyway, this whole place where there was no fall yet.
1: Right.
0: Right? And the enemy got in there in this perfect place and was able to weave a narrative. He was able to weave a narrative that loomed so large in Adam and Eve that it created a shadow for them. Right? It created a way for them to turn from the face of love, to turn from unity and fellowship. This is before sin, so we know that you don't need sin, right? To you don't need the fall to sin, because this is how it happened before the fall, right? But there was this way that this narrative that got conveyed to them was enough to cast a shadow on the real, and they turned into the shadow. You know what I mean? Mm-hmm. And so when we talk about like what is pilgrimage, but the return home back to face-to-face with God.
1: Yes.
0: You know, like, yes. It's letting the Lord take us that all of our other narratives that we've been raised in, and these narratives are our families of origin, our wounds, our past, our the country that you live in, mm-hmm. the way that you were brought up and how you've learned and been taught to see the world, these are all shadows, mm-hmm. right? And once again, not all of them are bad shadows. They're all just ways of approaching the world that, if we're being honest, devoid of love, without love, I end up just thinking through my shadow and trying to control and be certain about my place in the world.
1: Right. You see reality with a certain filter.
0: Yeah.
1: And he's inviting us to lift that filter and give us new eyes, a new perspective that has a higher truth to it.
0: Yeah. Mm-hmm. And then Jesus says, and the truth shall set you free. Mm-hmm. But we go, then what is freedom? But freedom is the return, mm-hmm. right? Become a child again. It doesn't say remain a child. It says become one again. It's the second innocence that we return to But it's an innocence that's been birthed in seeing face to face. I don't know of a better way to describe salvation than a return home.
1: Yes.
0: You know?
1: Yes.
0: And so he says, blessed is the man whose strength is in you, Lord, whose heart is set on pilgrimage. And I love this language of people that I trust the most when they talk. You can almost feel their heart. They, in their internal world, they have committed themselves to be on journey home with the Lord.
1: Yeah.
0: And they're well aware of the shadows that they carry, but they say, my face is set like a flint. I'm going back. I'm going to the heart of the Father. Like, come on. So, yeah, go ahead.
1: Well, and it's only by His grace that He reveals shadows to us. So we don't even become aware of our own shadows or places that we don't know the truth yet. Mm-hmm. We don't become aware until He gives us grace to see it.
0: Oh, that's so good.
1: And so we're it's a journey that's completely led by Him and His grace, which creates this beautiful dependence and friendship with Him.
0: Yeah. So this is fascinating as we're talking through this, and we watch Jesus's journey. Right? And Jesus he is an example of us. He is humanity he is man living out what it means to be called by God. Right? You can get me into some theology here, so I'm gonna skinny it up. Okay. So in this verse here, I love this. Blessed is the man whose strength is in you, whose heart is set on pilgrimage. And he says, so he's attaching pilgrimage. This is what Jesus showed as well. As they pass through the valley of Baca. And if you look maybe in your footnote, it'll say that Baca is weeping. Uh-huh. And so as you pass through the valley of weeping, they make it a spring. The rain also covers it with pools. So I want to pause here for a second, right? Let's go back. As they pass through the valley of Baca, when you watch Jesus, what does Isaiah say? That he was a man of sorrow. He was a man that knew sorrow. And this place that inherent in this, because of how broken, because of how large the shadow looms from the fall, because there are so many people who feel separated and alone and orphaned in the world, and they're just operating out this instinctive, how do I have control? How do I just get what I need in this moment? The idea is that God says, I want to grab a group of people. I want to grab somebody's heart, and I want them to set their heart to pilgrimage. And what's going to happen is they're going to have to pass through the valley of Baca. They're going to have to pass through the valley of weeping, right? But what we find here is from the psalmist, right, the sons of Korah, is that they make it a spring, which I find fascinating. This is the New King James translation, right? That they make it a spring. And last week we had talked about that within any of our journeys, we have Mount Hermon's and we have the low points of the Jordan and we have the mundane, the confusing in between where I'm just kind of waiting to see what God does or what He's doing, you know, and waiting for revelation. Mm-hmm. But during each one of those seasons is important from the Lord. My Mount Hermon moments are important to anchor me into who He really is. My Jordan moments of letting the Lord transform me and take me through the valley of weeping. Those are really important moments where I learn about who God is and I learn to trust Him in a new way. Just like folding my laundry, just like going to work, just like whatever the language is, that is equally a moment of encounter with the Lord where grace can get deposited that He wants to be with me and one with me in the mundane. All of that is actually teaching me how to dig until I find water. He's digging the well within me. They make it a spring. So it's this place of like, wherever we're at in that journey, as the idea, this is another way of saying it, right? Blessed is the man whose heart is set on pilgrimage, that as they pass through the valley of Baca, as they pass through their Jordan, as they pass through these dark places of weeping, they can make it a spring because they've learned how to find Him no matter where they find themselves geographically.
1: Yeah.
0: No matter of their external circumstances, they have learned how to find Him. And then here, you ready? Here's the promise. The rain also covers it with pools. Now, it can be blessings in the Hebrew, but here's the fun part, right? So imagine yourself passing through like a desert, if you will, right? Or let's say in the Midwest in the United States, we have like, you know, where it's farmland. And so sometimes during the summer, it gets so dry that it's like, it looks like the dirt is cracked.
1: Yes.
0: And then we get a summer rain where it just is a deluge. I mean, it is just boom, it pours, right?
1: Right.
0: And then all of a sudden what happens is you're walking around mud puddles for the next couple hours until the sun can dry it out again. But why do puddles form in the earth? It's because the earth becomes so saturated it cannot hold any more water. And then a puddle forms, uh-huh. Right? So what is this promise? There's rain always represents like the anointing of the Spirit. Rain represents refreshing, spring, you know, rains of refreshing, all of this stuff. It's representing God moving. So what is he saying? As the people whose heart is set on pilgrimage, as they pass through the valley of Baca, they make it a spring because they've learned to find him. But more than that, he answers. The rain covers that valley with pools.
1: He's so faithful.
0: He is so faithful to pour out his favor, to pour out his presence, to pour out his passion and his love for you, that literally it saturates you to the point that puddles begin to form on you. Come on, that's so good. I don't care what you say. That's a good word.
1: It's so good. And he's leading us, and so we're passing through this valley of weeping. But because we know he's leading us, we don't have to rush through it.
0: Yeah.
1: We can trust that we're going to come through. We're going to come through the other side. But while we're passing through, we dig deep into everything he has for us in that season. And then as we dig, he rains on us.
0: Come on. And so this idea, when you watch Jesus and how he operated, to be a disciple with him, like, it's so fascinating because at every turn, I should say this, I grew up in the Western culture where progress was king. We were always, when we're talking about vision, we got to know where we're going, right? We got to know the destination. And so it really became about how quickly can I get to the destination, because then we've arrived. I see this in my own driving. Like if you tell me you got to go to the store, Matt, I'm race car driver trying to get to the store as fast as I can.
1: Yes, you are.
0: Yes, I am.
1: And that's I can confirm that.
0: It's a spiritual gift that I have. Anyway, that there's a form of that where that is a, like, I don't know if it's Western. I don't know. But it's progress. Let's get there quickly.
1: Right.
0: Jesus was not motivated by that.
1: No.
0: Right? At every turn, Peter goes, Jesus, we got more people than we've ever had. Let's set up camp and let's really like teach these people. And he says, no, it's time to go to the next city. You know what I mean? Like, so for him, it was never about the destination of like, you know, he just knew that the Spirit was going to build whatever the Spirit was going to, like, he was going to build the kingdom.
1: He had a kingdom strategy.
0: Yes, that it was already done in the kingdom. Mm-hmm. So therefore, Jesus was free to say, oh, the journey, the pilgrimage is actually that's where the meat and the marrow is of what God's doing. Mm-hmm. It's not about the destination of getting somewhere. It's about, can I sit at the table and be compelled by love and be completely like enamored with where I'm at in the kingdom.
1: Mm-hmm.
0: So what I want to do just in the last, you know, little bit of time here is we're just going to, Holy Spirit, I just ask you to just rearrange our strategy, because you've got a strategy for this season where you want to send rain to saturate our land and fill us with puddles.
1: Yeah.
0: There is no lack in what you're doing right now. And so I bless the listeners to just come into agreement with your kingdom strategy.
1: Yes.
0: That is in the mighty name of Jesus we pray. Amen.
1: Amen.

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2: The lies that they told got them people selling their souls.
3: I want to finish what the 25, number 25, in dealing with Abraham, because Abraham was one of the characters that God gave 25 years where he could be able to understand how to trust God. Now, I was looking at something, I think, in Genesis chapter 17 that I missed. Let's see if I can go back. Well, Abraham laughed too. You know, we talk about Sarah laughing, but Abraham had a religious laugh. Because Abraham fell on the ground, on the face, worshiping God, but he was laughing. And where did I put that? Elder, just my mind running. I'm up a little early, and I want to take advantage of the time.
4: Genesis 17, 17.
3: 17, 17. I was right. Genesis 17. Now, these Bibles say, watch how you would miss this. Because what I've been taught and listening to other sermons that they focus on Sarah laughing. They didn't focus on Abraham laughing. Because Abraham did his in a little subtle way, like. Read 16 for me, please. Verse 16. Come on.
4: I will bless her. She will give birth to a son for you. Many nations of people will be her descendants. Some of them will become kings. That is how much I will bless her. Abraham fell down so that his face touched the ground. He laughed and he said,
3: that's you, that he called himself hiding. Sarah just laughed openly. Abraham get down on the ground, put his back right, and laugh. Because Abraham was old too during that time. And Abraham said, that old way, God, you got to finish reading that conversation he had with God about that. To show you how much he doubted that God could do this. Come on, keep reading. I think he was, 70-something then?
4: No, he was 100. He was 100.
3: He was 100. That's when God come again then to tell him that he's going to do it. He set it up by that time, 25 years, and Abraham's still laughing. So 25 years ain't changed his mind. Come on, keep reading.
4: He laughed and he said to himself, I am now 100 years old.
3: Uh-huh.
4: That is too old to have a son. Sarah is 90 years old. She could
3: never. Okay, now that's after the 25 years of him dealing. The mind is a problem. The way you think, it's day years again. He's still, I guess God probably was tired by 25 years fooling with him. Trying to get him to trust that he going to do what he said. Now, what? He's still playing hide and seek in his heart. Boy, we got trouble with ourselves, yeah. Some of y'all are going to realize it one day. You got trouble with yourself. We are full of doubt. Because this man's still doubting what God said. Now, God, come, he ready now. Now, thank God he's faithful that he don't let us keep him from doing his what. Fulfilling his promise. Let's say that better. From fulfilling his promise. He don't let you do that. Now he gonna go with you long to get you to change the way you think. But if you don't think, if you still gonna think the same way, he going on with what he promised. you just gonna miss it. But he going on. Now, I want to show, after God blessed him, God tests him again to see, do you get it? God always come back and see, after he even bless you, did you get it? That's what I want to show today. Keep reading. Go ahead.
4: Sarah is 90 years old,
3: So
4: she could never give birth to a child. That is too old to have a child. So Abraham said to God, I would be happy if you would bless Ishmael as
3: now, son. Now there you go. That's what we do all the time. His opinion about this issue. My opinion is, Lord, you just joking. Ain't no way I'm going to have no child at 100 years old. Two ice cubes in a bed can't do nothing. What? He said, that's impossible, God. Now here, he telling God what he can't do. Because you smart, and you figure you know how it's supposed to go. That's us. Now some of y'all need to go look in the mirror. Why don't you walk in the backpack and look in the mirror? Because that's us. That's exactly the way we are. And until you get that, now, he's going to run this again with Abraham because to see, do you really understand who I am? I am not bound to, I have no limits. I can do what I want, when I get ready. Nothing stops me. I am all powerful. Boy, that's what he's trying to tell you. Girl. I can do what why are you looking at the circumstances and what you see right now? You are doubting me now. That's what you're doing. And you can't figure out why I did this. And I know Abraham had 25 years to figure out. So God said that's enough. He gave him 25. He ain't going to figure this out. How I'm going to do this. Come on.
4: God said to Abraham, no, your wife Sarah will give birth to a son for you.
3: No, Abe. Ishmael is not going, because that's what he was alluding to, you see as we go. Ishmael is not going to be the promised child. I have a special person picked already. And they have to come from you and Sarah. Boy, I read something interesting the other day about that, though, because they got to be full-blooded. I don't want to get into that. See, because Ishmael wasn't. You got that? Okay, come on. Go ahead.
4: You must give to him the name Isaac. I will make my covenant with him and with his descendants for all time. I have heard what you want me to do for Ishmael. I will bless him. I will cause him to have many descendants.
3: Okay, God said, I heard that about Ishmael. He's going to be a mighty nation too, but he's not going to be the promise. Come on.
4: Among his descendants, there will be 12 rulers. His descendants will become a great nation.
3: Now, you're talking about Ishmael now. And he said, yes, they're going to be mighty. I'm not going to hold that against him between you and Sarah, conjure that up. Because I'm just, I'm going to give him, he's going to be mighty too. Come on.
4: But I will make my covenant with Isaac, not with Ishmael. At about this time next year, Sarah will give birth to your son Isaac.
3: Okay, so now he's going to fulfill his promise. He said, okay, you went 25 years. Next year, that's going to happen. Now you notice, Abraham's still on the ground laughing. You still laughing, thinking God is weak and God can only do certain things. God could do everything, anything he want to do. Supernatural. Some of y'all need the Holy Ghost. Because you don't understand that yet. That who God is. Come on, go ahead.
4: When God had finished speaking to Abraham, he went away.
3: So I'm done. Now I told you what I'm going to do. Next year, although y'all still laughing, but everybody going to be laughing at y'all. Y'all old people, they going to want to know, how in the world they had some baby at 90 and 100 years old? They still trying to figure it out. It's supernatural. Now, if you stay in the natural, that's what you're going to get. You're going to have to slip into the impossible. Supernatural power is what God wants to demonstrate. Not what you can do, because it's very little that you can do. Because you don't know what's going to happen tomorrow. In the next 2 days, it's going to be 80 degrees again. Hello. Show you don't know nothing. Huh? Now go take the polar plunge today. So y'all, you know what I'm talking about. See? Yeah. This is the day to take the polar plunge. Not yesterday. Huh? Now you're rolling. Huh? You dive in the water and today, right? Amen? Yeah, you see? Because you can't get it. He does what he wants to do. He loves you with everything. But he got more understanding than you have. He know history. He know the future. So he got a jump on you. See, so you got to learn to get close as possible to him. Where you can be able to rest your nerves. You can rest yourself. Now, if you can see that part, then I don't need to go no further. God is faithful by his grace. Grace under fire. That's how it's going to be. Because Abraham had to be put in this situation for he could understand, you are not like me, son. I know everything. I got a master plan already. The only thing you liking is because you just don't trust me. And I give you your free will. So you can stay in that old tizzy, in that old circle without experiencing my peace, my joy, my satisfaction all your life and call yourself a Christian. Because you're supposed to move into a place in a supernatural where nothing is impossible with God. You ain't got there yet. So you think some things are.
5: But I don't know because I don't understand.
3: Well, you see, you're going to have a problem. Because it's going to take time for you to understand. But it can also take experience with God to understand him. You won't have any experience with God unless you allow him to put you in certain places. Which I would say they are uncomfortable places. How many of y'all know sacrifice hurt?
1: 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And last but not least, we thank God that the radio broadcast has been able to reach people from all over the world. But please, please, please, do us a favor. Let us know where you're listening from. That way we will know how far our reach is. And hopefully, Pastor Monet can come to your city or your country. 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
2: Unless you've ever been called to full-time ministry, unless you've been totally dependent upon a church for your income, it's hard to relate to the pressures and the problems and the hurt and the hardships that a minister must face when he's trying to do a work for God, especially when it comes to the subject of money. As unthinkable as it may seem, the great Apostle Paul went through some very difficult experiences with churches concerning the subject of money. Some of these churches were churches that he actually founded and taught. People who grew the most under his ministry at times supported him the least. They boasted about how mature they were, how spiritual they were. They boasted about their knowledge level about gray areas, but they certainly were not spiritually minded when it came to their perspective of the minister and money. When Paul says in 1 Corinthians 9:3, "My defense to those who examine me," that word "examine" means that Paul was being questioned. He was being investigated concerning his philosophy of money. The word implies that this examination was very painful to Paul, and in some way it was legally being conducted by certain people in the church. Paul was a gifted, called man of God, a rare man of God who could bring the scriptures to life for people. And yet he had to take the time to write 1 Corinthians chapter 9. What he says is, those who've been called by God into ministry and have been gifted by God for ministry and have proven themselves faithful in ministry are to be fully and completely financially supported. Not everybody who claims that they've been called by God into ministry really is. Not every minister who claims that they have a gift of God truly has one. Not everybody who requests financial support should receive it. But once one has clearly been established as one who's truly called and gifted as a servant of God, who's able to unravel the scriptures, that one is worthy of full and abundant support. And that's the point Paul makes in 1 Corinthians chapter 9. As near as I can determine, there are three questions that he addresses for which he was being examined. First of all, who's the minister who is to be supported? In 1 Corinthians 9:1 we read, "Am I not free? Am I not an apostle? Have I not seen Jesus our Lord? Are you not my work in the Lord? If to others I'm not an apostle, at least I am to you, for you are the seal of my apostleship in the Lord. My defense to those who examine me is this." In these verses, Paul establishes the fact that he has every right to be fully supported. As near as I can determine, he gives three evidences that he is worthy of support. First of all, as a minister, he must have freedom from God. Verse 1 says, "Am I not free?" Now there is a certain God-honoring freedom that a minister must have if he's to get the job done right for the Lord. The word "free" implies that some in the church were trying to restrain Paul's ministry by making him out to be some type of hired servant or slave. Paul here is defending his right to minister freely as God leads him, and he's defending his right as an apostle to be supported while he's ministering. See, a church does not own the minister, God does. If it's a true minister of God, God's the one who has claim on his life. The church that is a wise church will recognize this and give him the freedom he needs to minister. A minister is not a slave to the church, he's a servant of God. And those who see the minister as nothing more than a hired man are missing a key point, and that point is he's got to have the freedom to minister. When God gives a man a gift, he also gives him the freedom to develop that gift and use it for his glory. And a minister who's ministering properly will always get the work done properly, but he'll always have the freedom to follow the leading of the Lord. Freedom to a minister is a wonderful thing if a man is a disciplined man and uses that freedom to get the work done. If he's not a disciplined man, he shouldn't be in ministry. I've known of some churches, and I've personally pastored churches in which if they're asked, the minister's asked to travel to minister elsewhere, they pick up the tab. because they want God using their minister. They want God using the gift wherever God wants the doors open or opens the door. They want their minister using the gift. That's the way that's right to look at it. But the Corinthians didn't look at it that way. Now, the second evidence that he's a minister who is to be supported is he's got a gift from God. Paul says, "Am I not an apostle?" Now, according to the ranking of New Testament gifts, the gift of an apostle was the highest gift that any man could have. When Paul identifies himself as being an apostle, he's specifically identifying himself as one who had been specifically called and gifted and commissioned by God and had been given the highest gift in the New Testament church age. No one in their right mind, no one in a spiritual mind would dare try and deny the special calling that Paul had as an apostle. It was obvious to anybody who heard him that he was a gifted man of God. Now, it seems to me that contextually, Paul is saying one of the main factors in determining whether or not a minister should be fully supported is the factor of whether or not he has a spiritual gift that the people of God can recognize. A true minister ought to be able to say to people that he's ministered to, "Don't I have a gift of God? Can't you sense that? Has not God given me a gift to be able to unravel the word for you?" If people in the church say, "Yes, he has," then financial support is deserved. It seems to me that one of the key criteria in determining whether or not a minister should be financially supported is whether or not God's people can recognize he's truly spiritually gifted. It seems from Paul's statement here, "Am I not an apostle?" that he was expecting these people would recognize that and support him for it. And frankly, if congregations and ministers would ask this question more often, a variety of problems could be thwarted. For example, I knew of an individual who loved the Lord, but he was an evangelist. The church needed a pastor teacher. The situation was miserable. It was miserable for the man in the pulpit. It was miserable for the congregation because they had the wrong gift in the wrong place. A true minister of God will demonstrate that he has a true gift from God, and that's exactly what Paul is saying here. Which brings us to the third evidence. As a minister, he must have proof of the gift. Verse 1 says, "Have I not seen Jesus our Lord? Are you not my work in the Lord?" Now, a man of God who's gifted and a man of God who's worthy of support will be able to offer certain proofs that he is in fact a gifted man of God. The first proof is he meets the specific prerequisites of the gift. In Paul's case, he was an apostle. And one of the specific prerequisites of being an apostle was that you had to be an eyewitness of the resurrected Christ. Jesus Christ appeared to every one of his apostles after he was raised from the dead. So to be an apostle, it meant that you had to specifically be singled out by Jesus Christ. He had to appear to you in his resurrected body. Now, I am just amazed at how many people in churches take that name or that noun apostle and apply it to themselves, apostle so-and-so. I just laugh about that. You can't possibly be an apostle because Jesus Christ only appeared to those apostles in his resurrected body, and he certainly hasn't appeared to somebody running around Kalamazoo claiming they're an apostle. One who's worthy of support will always meet the prerequisites of the gift. And in the case of pastor-teacher, there will be a close relationship with Jesus Christ, and there will be an intense diligence to accurately handle God's word. Paul said, "Study to rightly divide the word of truth." That's what he said to one who had that gift. And I do not know why some people support certain ministers because they don't seem to have the gift. They can stand up and talk, but they can't stand up and rightly divide the scriptures. I know of people who are supporting people that they shouldn't be supporting. I know of a missionary who doesn't have a passion to evangelize. I wonder, why are people supporting that missionary when he's not even in a foreign country evangelizing the people he's supposed to be there sharing the gospel with? And if you have a pastor that does not have a passion to carefully study and accurately open up the Word of God for you, and you've got the wrong guy. He doesn't have a gift of God. Paul said, in order to be worthy of support, he must have a gift of God. The second proof is he must have made an impact on people. And Paul says, "Are you not my work in the Lord? If to others I'm not an apostle, at least I am to you, because you are the seal of my apostleship in the Lord." A man who's truly been called and gifted by God will make a dynamic difference in the lives of other people. A man who's worthy of support will influence the life of others for the glory of God. People's lives will change. People will come to Christ. And when a man of God is using a real gift of God, there will be people that will get very serious about the Word of God and their walk with God. And when Paul said that the Corinthians were the seal of his apostleship, he uses a very rare Greek word there. It's the same word that's used for the seven-sealed book in Revelation. The word refers to a seal or sign which had to be broken before a book or scroll or document could be read. Paul is saying that the Corinthians were the seal that proved he was an apostle. Their growth, their development was proof of his apostleship. If they had not grown, the seal would not have been broken. But since they'd come to faith in Christ, they'd start growing in the truth. They were the legal evidence that he was a gifted man of God. A truly gifted man of God will be able to teach others and influence others. A man that's been called by God and gifted by God can prove it by the fact that he's influenced other people for the glory of God. One of the things that has happened in the ministries that I've left is the board has always said, we'd like to do something for you. What would you like done before you leave? And I've always said, I would like the board to comprise a letter that all of the elders and deacons sign that testifies of the fact that they recognize that God had given me this gift to be able to accurately handle the Word of God. And in my office, from two different churches, I have in an encased frame these two letters from two different churches that testify this was one we can recognize was gifted by God because we saw the impact that was made when he used that gift on people's lives. See, that to me means a lot. That's what Paul's saying here. He's saying, look, I can use you as evidence that I have a gift of God. It impacted your life. Which brings us to the second question he addresses. How should a minister be supported? Now, once it has been established that a person has been truly called by God and gifted by God, now the question comes, how should you support that guy? Should a church just give him enough to get by so he can just eke out an existence? Or should a church give him as much as possible? What pleases God? What does God want the church to do if, in fact, they have somebody in the church that God has sent them that is a gifted, proven, responsible, reliable man of God? As near as I can determine, there are five guidelines that Paul spells out in 1 Corinthians chapter 9, verses 4 to 12. And I hope that you're looking at your text because you'll see I'm going right down through this text. First of all, a gifted man of God should be supported to meet his needs financially. Verse 4, do we not have a right to eat and drink? A man who's been identified as a called and gifted man of God has a right to make enough money to eat and drink. In other words, he has a biblical right to see to it that he gets enough salary so that he can take care of his own needs. He has the right to expect that when his bills are paid, he'll have enough money to buy groceries. A gifted servant of God should never have to worry about having enough food to eat or about some special food shower that has to be taken for him or his family. I know of a case in which at Christmas time, families of a church were spending hundreds of dollars on presents. Some of them were spending thousands of dollars on exotic vacations to go to the tropics, and the pastor and his family were wondering about whether or not they would have enough meal in their food budget to have a Christmas dinner. Certainly that kind of mindset was not pleasing to God. Guideline number two, a gifted man of God should be supported to meet the needs of his family and fellow workers. Paul says in 1 Corinthians 9:5, do we not have a right to take along a believing wife, even as the rest of the apostles and the brothers of the Lord in Cephas? Or do only Barnabas and I not have a right to refrain from working? A man of God who's been proven as a gifted man of God has a mandate to provide for the needs of his family. If he doesn't provide for the needs of his family, he's worse than an infidel. God wants his gifted men to make enough money so that their entire family can live on it. Paul himself at the time was not married, but he had a traveling companion whose name was Barnabas, and Paul believed that he had a right to be supported to the level that both he and Barnabas would be cared for. Dr. John MacArthur said, this passage teaches that a church should pay ministers enough so that their wives do not have to work. It's not pleasing to God when his gifted men and their families have to act like a bunch of beggars. God wants his called gifted men and their families supported, especially if that wife of his is a believer. The third guideline is a gifted man of God should be supported to meet his needs fully. Now look what Paul says in verse 7. Who at any time serves as a soldier at his own expense? Who plants a vineyard and does not eat the fruit of it? Or who tends a flock and does not use the milk of the flock? I'm not speaking these things according to human judgment, am I? Or does not the law also say these things? For it is written in the law of Moses, you shall not muzzle the ox while he is threshing. God is not concerned about oxen, is he? Or is he speaking altogether for our sakes? Yes, for our sake it was written. Because the plowman ought to plow in hope, and the thresher to thresh in hope of sharing the crops. Now there are three illustrations that Paul uses to make a point about financially caring for the minister. First of all, you've got the illustration of the soldier in verse 7. You have the illustration of the farmer in verse 7, and the illustration of the shepherd in verse 7. No soldier goes to war at his own expense. The government picks up the whole tab. In fact, there's a big argument about how much the government ought to be spending right now on our military and the war in Iraq. The government provides housing, food, ammunition, clothing, travel expenses, and salary. In the Roman world, a soldier was one of the highest paying jobs, one of the most prestigious jobs in the world, and it offered a tremendous retirement package if you retired as a soldier in Rome. And it would have been ridiculous to think that a soldier was supposed to go to war and pick up his own expense tab. In God's mind, it's just as ridiculous for a minister to pick up his own expenses. Churches ought to be asking a gifted man of God, if they've proven that this is a gifted man of God, they ought to be asking him, what do you need to fight and win the war? Not how little can you get by on? I know of a church in which they hired a pastor because he worked cheap. I mean, that was their motive for hiring the guy. It's no wonder the church never went anywhere. That certainly may be something that pleases some people in the church, but it doesn't please God. The second guideline is a gifted man of God should be supported to meet his needs firstly. He says in verse 7, who plants a vineyard and does not eat the fruit of it, or who tends a flock and does not use the milk of the flock? A farmer determines, first of all, what he has to keep for himself. He doesn't take his crop and then just dish it all out. The first thing he does is determine how much he's going to need to live on. It's the same way for a shepherd with the flock's milk. A shepherd first determines how much he's going to need before he can sell the rest off, how much he needs to help meet his own needs. Now Paul is saying, look, a gifted man of God, his needs in your church needs to come first. There is a remarkable illustration of this principle in the Old Testament in the case of Elijah back in 1 Kings chapter 17 and this widow woman of Zarephath. The widow and her son were literally about to eat their last food and drink, their last water and die, according to 1 Kings 17:12. And Elijah said, serve me first and watch what God's going to do. So the woman served Elijah and was blessed abundantly. Now, ladies and gentlemen, God is not going to be mocked in any of this. The church who does not see to it that the needs of a minister are met will discover at one time, at some point, that they're going to miss the blessings of God. But the one who says, I'm going to see to it that this gifted man of God is cared for, is one that's heading to many wonderful blessings. See, the minister is like a soldier. He's in a spiritual war. He's like a farmer. He's responsible to cultivate God's people with the word of God. He's like a shepherd. He has to tend the sheep. And the wise church will see to it that they adequately take care for one who's proven as a gifted man of God, because when they take care of him that way, God will see to it that church flourishes. The fifth guideline is a gifted man of God should be supported to meet his needs fairly. Verses 11 to 12. If we sowed spiritual things in you, is it too much if we reap material things from you? If others share the right over you, do we not more? Nevertheless, we did not use this right, but we endure all things so that we will cause no hindrance to the gospel of Christ. Paul wanted to make a point, and that was, it was only fair and right that a gifted minister who's ministering to a particular church should be fully supported. He offers two lines of reasoning for his conclusion. First of all, a gifted minister has impacted your spiritual life. Verse 11, if we sowed spiritual things in you, is it too much if we reap material things from you? Paul says, look, since God has used us to develop your spiritual life, since God sent us here and has used our gift to minister to you, is it too much to ask that you would adequately take care for our financial needs? Paul says, look, I've been influencing you spiritually. Shouldn't I be reaping from you materially? Now, comparatively speaking, the eternal and the spiritual are far more valuable than the temporal and the material. But if a man is working hard to feed you the Word of God and your spiritual life is really blossoming, then is it a small thing for you to care for him and his temporal needs? I mean, that's nothing compared to what he's doing for you, because your growth will influence you for all eternity. The second line of reasoning is other ministers have not impacted your spiritual life. Verse 12, if others share the right over you, do we not more? Now, the Corinthians were obviously supporting other ministers who had not really influenced them. Paul says, now wait a minute. Don't we have more of a right to be fully supported by you than they do? We're the ones who influenced your life. We're the ones who started this church. We've taught this church. This church is the one that's grown under our ministry. Don't we have a right, ladies and gentlemen, to be supported, because we're the ones who are kicking in to your spiritual growth? That's precisely what Paul's saying to this group. And it often boggles my mind how some people would seem to rather take care of some missionary on a foreign field that has not contributed one thing in any way to the life and growth of that local church, more than take care of the faithful servant or minister of God that is in there and influenced and impacted that life for many, many years. When you go eat at a certain restaurant, you expect when you eat at that certain restaurant that you're going to compensate financially the restaurant that just fed you the meal. You don't eat at one restaurant and then go down the street and pay your bill at another restaurant. You pay where you were fed. And that is exactly what Paul is saying here. He's saying, look, I came to you as a gifted apostle. I used my gift to open up the scriptures for you, and I brought those scriptures to life for you, and you started growing in your spiritual life. Is it such a big deal that I would expect that you would support what I'm doing when I've helped your spiritual life? Why would you go down the street and pay somebody else who's had no impact at all on your life? And I've known of many churches that are more concerned about their missionary budget than they are their own pastor's needs. It's a disgrace in the sight of the living God. And Paul is basically saying here, look, we have more right to be supported than anybody else, because we're the ones that really were used by God. But at the end of verse 12, he said, we've never demanded anything. We've just left this whole thing to the Lord. See, gifted men of God who are doing the work and impacting the lives of people are supposed to be fully supported. That's Paul's point here. This is not just a neat suggestion. This is a biblical demand. You read 1 Corinthians 9 yourself and you'll see I'm handling exactly what's here. And by the way, I have nothing to gain from telling this to you on the radio. Nothing at all. My church, Texas Corners Bible Church, takes wonderful care of myself and my family. So I have no motive other than just telling you what this text is saying. You live with what the text is saying in your world. Which brings us to the third question, why should a minister be supported? Now, Paul gives three reasons why a minister should be adequately compensated. First of all, because of God's law. Notice what he says in verse 8. I'm not speaking these things according to human judgment, am I? Or does not the law also say these things? You shall not muzzle the ox while it's threshing. Now, the Old Testament law taught that when the ox was doing the work, you weren't supposed to muzzle the ox. An unmuzzled ox could eat whenever he wanted to eat, and he could eat whatever he wanted to eat. This kept him strong so he could continue to go on and get the work done. If you don't give the ox enough to eat, pretty soon he gets run down and tired. The work is not going to get done properly. The same is true for a faithful minister. If you don't pay him enough to meet his needs, if he isn't given enough, pretty soon he's going to get run down and tired. He's a human. He'll get tired of the financial strain and worry and the struggles. He'll get burned out. A minister can lose his strength and zeal if he's not adequately cared for. So the church that does not adequately provide for its ministers in violation of a principle that's taught in the Old Testament law. Secondly, because of sacred service. Paul says in 1 Corinthians chapter 9 and verse 13, he says these words, Do you not know that those who perform sacred services eat the food of the temple, and those who attend regularly to the altar have their share from the altar? Under the Old Testament law, the temple priests were to be fully and abundantly supported. In the burnt offering, the priest got the hides. In the sin offering, they got the meat. In the trespass offering, they got the meat. In the meat offering, they got the flour and the oil and the wine. In the first fruits offering, they got the wheat, the barley, the figs, and the fruit. In the tithe offering, they got the money. The priests who were serving in sacred service in the temple of the Lord were well cared for. They were not just to eke out an existence and just get by. They were abundantly supported. And in Corinth, you had the heathen temple of false priests up on the temple of Aphrodite, were well cared for and they were honored. But in the church of the true God, a man like Paul, who was a great apostle, wasn't even supported at the proper level. How humiliating. The third reason is because of the Lord's command. Verse 14 says, so also the Lord directed those who proclaim the gospel to get their living from the gospel. That word direct means this is a command of God. This is a direct order. Those who are gifted men who are unraveling the word of God, it is demanded by God that they make their living from the gospel. Now, you will never see a church that takes this truth seriously, begging for bread. I have personally been involved in churches in my own life and own ministry that have followed these biblical principles for me, personally, pastorally. They've said, we want you to be free to minister. We want you to see to it that you make an adequate living so that you can minister for God. And the church is unbelievably blessed of God. And you see, ladies and gentlemen, that's what Paul was trying to get these Corinthians to do. And of course, the willingness to obey God with finances come from hearts that are right with God spiritually. And that was the real problem in Corinth. They were a bunch of carnal people. And to them, money was more important than God. The real issue of being right with God is an issue of a heart, not an issue of the pocketbook. You could give all of your money to some religious cause and still end up in hell if you refuse to invite Jesus Christ into your heart. But you believe on Him and you will be saved. Father, take your word and do your marvelous work of grace in the hearer. In Jesus' name, amen.
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5: Welcome to Beyond Words Radio, where it's our ambition to move beyond simply talking about Christianity to walking more like Christ. But this time of year, we think about this Christ child before he could walk, even when he was born in that manger, and the joy that surrounded the manger. For example, the angels announced to shepherds about good news of great joy, and the shepherds brought it out to the world, as did the wise men later. And this can be our joy, because the message is timeless. It's not just, of course, for one day a year. Now, looking back at Christmas, with much of the world, as we think about, for example, the tradition of the 12 days of Christmas, and, you know, there's not just the leading up to, but the carrying forth of joy, truthfully, every day of our lives, it's all available. And so we're bringing on some guests who really carry this joy into the world, into every practical aspect of your world. Bill and Pam Farrell have written numerous books on marriage, on relationships, on the love of God, and on joy. Pam, in fact, I think you have a book coming out very soon about joy. Is that right?
6: Right. It's called Discovering Joy in Philippians, a creative Bible study devotional experience. And so it is a deep, rich Bible study co-authored with my friend June Jones. So if women, you know, have you ever done a Beth Moore or a Kay Arthur kind of study? It's deep and rich like that. I write the devotionals, Joy Alive, Keeping Joy Alive. And then my friend Carly Dornacher is a beautiful artist, and she has coloring pages all the way through. And so there's blank spaces for responding back to God creatively in the Bible study. And so it's a different and fun, I would say, joyful Bible study.
5: Wonderful, wonderful.
6: Comes out in May.
5: I know that the two of you, Bill and Pam, this is something you're living out together. Would you say that, Bill, that joy is a baseline and a fruit, an evidence of a marriage, of a family relationship that's working right?
7: Oh, yeah. Joy is one of those things that it only comes out of your heart. Like, if you're happy, it's because your circumstances are good. But if you're joyful, it's because you have found a satisfaction in life that just kind of spreads out of you to the people around you. And Pam and I actually discovered this early in our relationship. You know, we got married in December. So December is always an exciting time for us. And at the end of our honeymoon, we were absolutely without money. We were flying to go see family, so we knew we were going to get a little bit more money, but we literally had $3. But we knew we were flying out of Reno to our family's home. So we thought, well, no big deal. We'll just get there and it'll be okay. Well, we got to Reno and there was a big snowstorm and all the flights were canceled. So here we are at Christmas time in an airport. Everybody's delayed. And suddenly now everybody's attitudes come to the surface. And we had the opportunity to lead a bunch of kids in singing Christmas carols and playing games. And another lady was there crocheting handmade ornaments for Christmas trees. And we were handing them out the whole time we were at the airport. So here we are, stranded in the airport with no money. And everybody around us is experiencing the joy of Christmas, even though we're frustrated that we're stuck there.
6: And joy is a choice. That's when we, really rejoice. Again, I say rejoice. It's a choice to rejoice, whether it's at Christmas or any other time of the year. We saw that God could transform any circumstance and any atmosphere just because the two of us decided, you know what? Everybody's miserable. Seems like God and Christmas could make a difference right now. And it did.
5: You know, joy is a choice, not dependent on our circumstances. That's good to think about. There's some looking back saying, you know, that my time with the family was very lonely. It was me alone, or it was very painful, all the memories. And and yet, it's a choice to look where? To God, right? Because this Lord is unchanging. And while others hurt us, he never will. He never has. And while others abandon us, he promises, I'll always be with you. I'll never forsake you. Talk to us about that. Maybe, Pam, you start. Why is it critical, if we're going to live a life of joy, that we learn to focus on the Lord?
6: You know, I have a story that captures why it's so important from a time that was very much like that for Bill and I. Bill, in his 40s, we were out doing, Man, I Like Waffles and Lunch, Spaghetti is our best-selling book. And we were out doing some TV for that and a conference. And he started not feeling well. And so he went to the doctor.
7: And I assumed that I had a sinus infection. But when I got to the doctor, he said, Bill, how long have you had high blood pressure? Huh. And I looked at him and said, I don't have high blood pressure. And the doctor said, well, you do today. And this was a big deal in my life because my grandfather died of a stroke in his mid-40s because of high blood pressure issues. And my dad, even though he's alive today, he had a stroke at 48 because of high blood pressure issues.
6: That left him disabled, like paralyzed on half his body.
7: And I was just planning on not participating in that part of my family. And suddenly now it was part of my reality that I had to deal with.
6: And so we went to the doctor on, that was Christmas Eve, and the doctor said to Bill, like, you're a people helper, and if somebody came in with these symptoms, you have this erratic high blood pressure, and we're trying to figure out what's happening, you basically have two full-time jobs. You are a full-time pastor, and you have a full-time author, speaker. You're burning the candle at both ends. What would be your advice to somebody who came into your office with these symptoms?
7: And I said to the doctor, well, obviously some significant life changes are in order.
6: And so to make a long, painful story shorter, we decided, okay, go with our uniqueness. What do we do that is unique? And that is, we do marriage ministry. We do Seeking for Parenting conferences together, which is kind of a uniqueness. Not very many husbands and wives do that. And so we decided to go with the uniqueness. But that meant one job, and Bill resigned his senior pastorate, which was very emotional. And right after he resigned that, there's this little window of time where our son was hit illegally in a football game, rushed to Children's Hospital in ICU, and then the next day, so he had to be on bed rest for 8 days, and so Bill wasn't feeling well, and Caleb wasn't feeling well. I said, okay, you guys, when Caleb comes out of the hospital, we have this conference, and we're down to one income, and we need groceries, so I'll go manage the conference. You guys hang together and take care of each other. The first night, I got a phone call that our senior son was hit in a football game, had a concussion and a knee injury that might end his opportunities for a football scholarship or worse. The next night, our junior college son, who's a quarterback, was pulled from the game with a shoulder injury that might end his opportunities for a Division I scholarship or worse. And the next day, on Sunday morning, when I got off the plane, my 40-year-old brother had just had a heart attack. Could I come take care of his kids? You know, other than that, Mrs. Lincoln, how'd you like the theater? You know, who do I say first? And something on my face definitely showed the stress I was under. And my friends were all, how you doing, Pam? How you doing? And I didn't know how to answer them because the answer was too personal, too depressing, like, why wreck their day, too? And so I prayed, God, how do you want me to answer these people who care about us? He said, Pam, what kind of person do you want to be? And I'm like, God, I want to be the kind of person that can choose joy no matter what life sends our way, because your word says the joy of the Lord is our strength. And this family needs strength right now. So I choose you, Jesus. I choose joy. And, you know, that caught on. I started to answer. My friends would say, how you doing? And I'd be like, woo, choosing joy. And that attitude of, you know, choosing joy just caught on like wildfire. And now it's just a part of our life. It's a part of our speaking. It's a part of people's lives around the world because they saw, yes, the joy of the Lord is our strength.
8: What an incredible story. So, you know, I want to ask, we all want to ask how to come out, you know, go back over all the circumstances. But what you're saying is the circumstances were not what my joy depended on. It was the Lord who's unchanging. Is that kind of where this is going?
6: Right. When your life turns upside down like that, it takes about 3 years for the ship to right itself. And
7: well, this was a big deal for us, Bill, because neither of us grew up in homes like that.
6: Right.
7: Now, we both grew up in difficult homes. My mom has struggled with great fear and control issues my whole life. Mental illness, yeah. And she isolated our life down, and we were afraid of people, and we were afraid of opportunities. And if things got bad in my home, people were yelling and screaming and throwing things.
6: In my home, my dad was an alcoholic. I'm the firstborn daughter of an abusive alcoholic man who struggled with depression his whole life. And so it was not trained into us to have joy. It's a supernatural choice when we obey Jesus.
7: Because at 16 years old, I met Jesus as my personal Savior. And it came in an unusual way. I went to go see the movie The Exorcist, which scared me into reading the Bible. And 30 days after watching the movie, I read 1 John 4:4 that says, greater is he who is in you than he who is in the world. And the light went on. And when Jesus entered my life, I discovered that there is this Savior who can give you internal strength and can give you the ability to rejoice regardless of what's happening around you. And I didn't even know that was possible until I started a relationship with Christ.
8: You know, this almost takes my breath away just thinking about the implications of everything you all are unpacking for us. It's wonderful. And it's all around the package we're opening is labeled joy. Sometimes people make that an acronym, like there's a card on the package, Jesus, others, you, and there are other variations on that theme. Is there something that stuck with you guys as you're, you know, kind of living into this topic?
6: So it's interesting you say Jesus, other, and yourself, because I came to Christ when I was 8, and my mom's best friend saw the chaos we were living in, and she invited us to come to church. And there I met wonderful people, and I saw what love looked like, what joy looked like, what peace looked like. I didn't know it was the fruit of the Spirit at that time. Living out the fruit of the Spirit through a personal relationship with Jesus brings us joy. And Bill and I said, we want to raise our kids different. We want our kids to have a head start in life, and let's give them the best of who Jesus is. And so we trained them in our book, 7 Simple Skills for Every Man and Every Woman. We tell our kids and we tell people, this is how we make decisions. Before you say or do anything, check in with your inner GPS and simply ask, does this show respect to G, God, P, people, S, self, which is like joy? Does this show love for Jesus, others, and yourself? And if it does, then it's a green light, it's a good decision, it's healthy, you can go that direction. If it doesn't, then stop, regroup, and look what needs to change here. And so that just that little acrostic, Jesus, others, yourself, has been a compass to us in making decisions.
7: And yet at the same time, Bill, we had to accept that it is a risky prayer to say, I want joy because I'm focusing on Jesus, others, and then myself. Because we live in a tough world, and lots of people go through really tough circumstances. And in order to help all of us be compassionate towards one another, God doesn't rescue us from all the trouble. What he says is, I will be with you in the midst of the trouble so that you can see the purpose in it. And Jesus said that the path to greatness is through serving other people. If you want to be great in God's kingdom, learn to be the servant of all. And so the path to greatness means being compassionate towards the difficulty of people's lives and compassionate towards the plight of people in this world. And so having joy means that in the midst of the realities of the toughness of this world, we're going to see our eternal hope and realize that for eternity, we're okay. If we know Jesus is our personal Savior, we have an eternity waiting for us. So the difficulties of this world become very temporary and purposeful in helping other people find an eternity that lasts.
6: And, you know, at Christmas time, we're told that our Emmanuel is with us. God is with us. And that's why we can have joy. And so joy, like a lot of times people think joy is like, oh, happy, throw confetti. No, joy is even stronger than that. Joy is bold. Joy is courageous. Joy is strength in the midst of hardship. And so joy is a powerful word and a powerful emotion. When we choose joy, Emmanuel, God with us, walks us through whatever we're dealing with. He doesn't ever abandon us. He doesn't ever leave us. And that's why we can be joyful.
8: This is a lot to think about and a lot more to live in, to live into, to practice for our lives. I'm going to give all of you a break right now and we'll come right back.
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8: 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We're glad you're with us today as we have with us guests Bill and Pam Farrell. They are well-known international speakers and authors, especially focusing on things like relationships. That's kind of our whole world, friends. We are humans. We're built on relationships. You might know one of their best-selling books titled Men Are Like Waffles, Women Are Like Spaghetti. Very helpful insights there. And we're looking today at insights around a simple topic, but very profound, joy. J-O-Y, joy. Is it yours? This time of year, we celebrate the joy of Christmas and in everything that follows. And, well, joy can follow you. It can fill your heart if you follow some of the practical insights that these two are bringing to us today. Bill and Pam, if listeners want to go beyond this interview, probably they should go to your website. Is that right? Lovewise.com with a dash between love and wise. Is that where you want them to send them? Pam, you've got a book coming out soon. Tell us how they can make connection before I have my next question for you.
6: That would be awesome. Our ministry is Lovewise. It's the intersection of God's love and God's wisdom. Our theme verse is Proverbs 19:8. The one who gets wisdom loves life. And we all want to love our life, right? So, yes, I would love for them to come alongside. We would love to come alongside your listeners to bring more joy and more hope and more encouragement, more love to their world.
8: When we think about this book, Men Are Like Waffles, Women Like Spaghetti, you know, joy is a wonderful concept. We all love it. We agree with the concept. Applying it in my marriage, with my family and my friends, are you kidding me? So you guys, I love what you've done so far. You've given us some stories to say, hey, you struggle too, and there are ways through this. Would you say that joy is something that doesn't just come overnight? It's always available, but as our character grows, we learn to, as you said, Pam, to make a choice to rejoice, and then joy fills our hearts. To make that choice constantly, even when marriage doesn't seem to be going right or some other circumstance in our lives, that requires growth. Does that sound right to you, that joy is something we can develop as we develop?

0: old guy in my world, and he was trying to figure out why his wife talks so much. Because every time they sit down to talk, she would start talking, and he wouldn't know what to do with it, so he would just kind of glaze over. And at the end, she was disappointed because they didn't listen, and he was confused. So they came to my office, and he said, she does this all the time. I think something's wrong with her. And in one of those moments where all the research came together, I said to him, why don't you think about your wife's conversation like a plate of spaghetti? There's a whole lot of noodles on the plate, and she has to touch every noodle, and every noodle touches every other noodle. So she's going to switch subjects very quickly, and just give her freedom to do that. So he did. He let her talk for 55 minutes straight. And when it was done, he looked at me and said, what do I do? I said, nothing. Just thank her for sharing and don't do anything else. And she said,
1: wow, if I'm like today, I mean, Bill, you said there's more connections between my two hemispheres of my brain. So my brain functions like spaghetti. When you follow one noodle around the plate, it looks like it touches every other noodle on the plate. Okay, I get that. So if my brain functions like spaghetti, how did God wire my husband's brain? What's it like?
0: And I said, well, we're out of time for this week, so we'll meet together in 2 weeks and I'll tell you, because you know, I'm kind of just making it up as I go, trying to figure out how the research applies. And so I said, okay, God, I have 2 weeks. I need a food illustration that illustrates how men process information. And that's where the waffle came from, because we as men, we separate out all the issues of our life. So it's like the top of a waffle. If you look at it, there's a bunch of boxes, and all the boxes are separate from one another. So the way we operate is the first issue in life goes in the first box, second issue goes in the second box, third issue goes in the third box, and so on. And we deal with one issue at a time. So this couple came back, and I explained that to them, and I said, okay, it's your turn to talk, I said to the husband. And I said to the wife, you have to stay on the subject he brings up. And he started talking, and she tried to change it. Six times I had to stop her and said, no, you got to stay on topic. And they solved that issue in my office that day. And what that picture has done is it's given people the opportunity to laugh about the things that used to irritate them. And that's the point of joy. Joy is always a choice. In Philippians 4:4, we're told, rejoice in the Lord always. Again, I say rejoice. So it's something that you choose to do regardless of what your circumstances are. And when people start to rejoice that, wow, you know what, we're different, which means we'll never fully understand each other, and we have to stay curious about each other for the rest of our lives. When you develop that approach to marriage is fascinating. Like Pam and I just had our 39th anniversary, and I'm still waiting for the day that I understand her.
1: But we can appreciate each other, and that brings joy. You know, God gives us the ability to not focus on the negatives, not focus on the things that drive us crazy. We can choose to focus on the things that are positives, the reason that we first fell in love. And so if the listeners even right now just pause and pray and say, God, show me why I first fell in love with this guy, why I first fell in love with this girl. If you can go back and recapture some of those feelings, then God meets you there and helps you stay in love and fall in love all over again.
2: I know, Pam, you have been writing on joy. You have a book coming out soon. And a lot of it from the book of Philippians, reminding us, as you've done so beautifully, that when circumstances aren't right, God is still right by our side. And if we trust him, we can find joy because he's the unchanging circumstance. So Paul was in prison. He wrote the book. And he's telling everyone, look, I've got joy behind the bars here. Come on, rejoice. And there's a breakout. The bars come open in the book of Acts. And then you mentioned, Pam, that wonderful quote from the Old Testament, the joy of the Lord is your strength. And it's kind of a story of the rebuilding of Jerusalem, reminding us if we have joy, we can not just survive like a guy behind bars. We can thrive. We can rebuild all kinds of stuff. Can you give us a little more, you know, both of you, maybe Pam, you start with this. How can this joy, as we embrace it, cause a rebuilding of relationships, of marriage, of parent-child relationships, of our lives?
1: I fully believe that to have a better world, we need better churches. And to have better churches, we need better marriages. And to have better marriages, we need to be better partners, and to be a better partner, you need to be a better person. So it comes down to your personal relationship with God is what can make a difference in the world, in your family, in your community, in your friendships, at your business, in your career. It comes down to you and Jesus. And so one of the things that I really encourage, you know, in the book of Philippians, it tells us, you know, to think on these things. Finally, brothers, whatever is honorable, whatever is beautiful, whatever is lovely, and it gives a list of things to think about.

0: and that are all positive. And so I have found that if I turn up praise music in our home, it helps us think about positive things. If I'm in a really tough place, or if I just am looking for some forward movement in my life, I'll go to sleep with the Bible playing in earbuds. For example, during the year that I wrote Discovering Joy in Philippians, and now this year that I'll be teaching it, I go to sleep listening to Philippians. And it's amazing the little nuances in the Bible that you pick up. And I also go to sleep listening to all the praise songs that have the word joy in them. And so you wake up joyful that way.
1: And Bill, when you choose to be joyful, it actually unleashes the power within you. And the reason why it happens, God just kind of worked it into the human body, that joy works. So when you choose to be joyful, three things real quickly that happen is, one, our emotions always follow our decisions. So when you choose to be joyful, the emotions of your heart start to change, and you go, well, I need to follow that decision. The second thing that happens is you recover physical energy. Like, it takes more energy and more muscles in your body to frown than it does to smile. So when you choose to be joyful, it actually causes your muscles to relax, which then means you can focus those muscles on productive activity. And finally, when you are joyful, you tend to laugh. And when you laugh with other people that you care about, oxytocin gets released in your body, and it bonds you to the people that you care about.
0: And oxytocin also releases those happy endorphins. And so you're a happier person, and you're bonded to the people that your husband, your wife, your family, your friends that you're laughing with. And so it's like a double yay. It's got double benefit. Makes you feel better physically, and it helps your relationship.
1: So it's not just a positive thinking, I'm going to feel better about my life despite my circumstances. It is, I'm going to unleash the power that God has put in us so that I'm more productive and more focused, and the negative circumstances of life don't define who I am, but rather my relationship with God and with the people I care about is going to be the definition of who I am on this earth.
0: And, you know, in Seven Simple Skills, books, we talk about this whole body, soul, mind. God, in Psalms 139, says you're fearfully and wonderfully made, that we're knit together in our mother's womb. And so he designed our bodies to work this way, that our mind, our emotions, our soul, our spirit all work together then to make us joyful and to help joy stay. You know, I got the joy down in my heart. Mm. Yeah, it's because your body was designed that way.
1: And hence the joy of the Lord is our strength.
2: Beautiful, beautiful. You two have helped me to refocus and think about what really matters in life and where I can find my joy, a joy that the world can't take away. And I thank you. 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

0: 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We are thrilled you are with us. We are here for you and believe you will receive exactly what you need from heaven today. Grab your Bibles because Pastor Bonita has an anointed word from God just for you.
1: And things you watch, and if you watch it so much, you're going to start thinking, well, it's just okay, everybody's doing it. Well, are you going to go jump off of a cliff because everybody else is doing it? Are you going to go beat your brains out because everybody else is doing it? I guarantee you that spirit gets a hold of people and they do what everybody else is doing. Amen? Well, you know, it's okay to take from my work. They won't know. They got plenty. That's called stealing. Well, it wasn't that much. You know, everybody does it. Let's put it this way. I always say, put the shoe on the other foot. If that was your business, do you want people stealing from you? Turn around. Do you want what you want to do to somebody else? Do you want them to do it to you? Do you want them to cuss you out? Do you want to tell them what a miserable person you are because you didn't act like they wanted you to act? See, that's all flesh. I promise you, this was not my, you can look at my notes. This wasn't even in my notes. Romans 12 was. But all these examples. Look, I want to build you up to crave the word. But what God knows what's going on. And it may not be going on in this congregation, but there's somebody listening somewhere over all this media or the radio, any means, there are people listening all over the world, literally. We get their reports. We get, and I thank God for those reports. Right now, the church is being cleaned up like we've never been cleaned up because I truly believe that, as I've said for you, I came in here teaching on the glory of God. God said what happened when I first came in here, the miracles, the signs, and the wonderful wonders for several years. And then it was just like things weren't happening, and I'm thinking, what have I done? But I remembered what God said to me. He told me if I could wait on something when I was back in Houston, because he told me it was going to happen, and if I could trust him and believe him, that it would happen. That was 8 years. But he said, what I've got for you is going to take a lot longer. But if you can hold out on this one, you'll hold out on what I've called you to do. And you, I'm telling you, this glory that's coming all over the earth, that's why we say this is a great glory center for the kingdom of God. God is a God of glory. That's who he is. He's love. God is love. He's not somebody that's come to beat you up. He wants to draw you to him. He's a God of glory. And that's why he's saying, start living out of the real you and not this earthly, fleshly thing. You know what I found out? When I live out of the real me, things turn around for my good. Amen. You'll find favor. You'll get good deals. You know, you'll just walk. People may hate you, but they have to be at peace with you because the word says so. Amen. He says, even your enemies will be at peace with you when your ways please the Lord. Amen. So let's read here. 1 John. Those who try to deceive you, he says that. He says, I'm telling you this because there's people trying to deceive you. But the anointing which you have received from him abides in you. And you do not need anyone to teach you. You do not what? Need anyone to teach you. What does that mean? In here, you have the Holy Spirit, and he's inside you, and he'll tell you. You'll hear a unk. How many of you have ever heard someone tell you something, and you just didn't feel real good about that? Then you need to listen. Amen? How many of you heard something that in here, it felt good, but you didn't like hearing it? Come on. Maybe there's a good deal on some dresses, ladies. And boy, you've been waiting for this, and the Holy Spirit goes, unk. Oh, I don't get behind me, Satan. I've been praying for this to happen. Are y'all listening? See, that's what's happening. It's the flesh and the soul are involved so strong. Just let me have it. This is God. I know it's God. You start to go and you get in your car and you're going and you're overriding your spirit. And in here, you know you're not feeling so well. Now, how trained you are in listening to the Spirit, but it says here you have an unction. You have the anointing from the Holy One. You know. And when you listen to that, oh, next week it's down to 75% off because you listen. And now he says, go ahead, go get it. He's smarter. He knows all things. Amen? Well, I don't know. What do you mean in here? There's just no peace. No peace. Because God is a God of peace. And when you don't feel peace, Colossians says, I love the Amplified Version. It says, let the peace of God umpire your heart, your soul. Your soul is the one that you're dealing with right here. Let the peace of God umpire your soul. You say, well, I thought my heart was my spirit. In some places it is. But most of the places I've found out, and sometimes it encases both. Most of the times it's your mind, your will, and your emotion. I've done thorough studies on it. So what do we need to do? We need to start listening. What did it say? You present your body. Romans chapter 12. It says, you present your body, and you, everybody say me. Do not be conformed to this world, but how are you going to not do that? But be, he tells us how, he's a good God, be transformed by the renewing of your mind, that you may prove what is good and acceptable and the perfect. Somebody says, well, you know, he has a permissive will. Oh, really? You're funny, honey. He don't change. If he says no, it means no. Perfect will. Everybody say perfect will. I've seen the love of God reach out to people. I don't know. He's used me this way several times, even with my own daughters, to minister to people about getting married, when they want to get married to someone. Now, I don't believe in interfering in all that stuff. But when the Holy Spirit says you better say something, or you're going to be accountable for this. And the ones I've God has said, tell them that's not the right person for them. And everyone that disobeyed, everyone, it was devastating. Everyone. Nothing good came out of it because God sent someone to warn them what was going to happen. I hated it. I didn't gloat over it. And I thought, oh my God. Now, you know, it's neat how God puts people together and they're just the right ones. And I believe, you say, well, how do you know? Why do you have to be married? Well, I'll tell you why. In the garden, God, first of all, God made Adam. Chapter 2, he breathed the breath of life into Adam, and Adam became a living soul. He was just like God. But in Adam, there were some female parts. And God said, look, all these animals, they have a mate, but he don't have one. So this was his plan all along. He said, I'm going to make him a helpmate. I'm not going to have someone that's going to have a Jezebel spirit come out of him because he's only got good in him. They knew no evil. So when she was perfect because there was no sin. Are y'all listening? So he made her. And it says, when he did it, after he did this, he said, what God's joined together, let no man put asunder. What God has joined together, let no man put asunder. Some of you are wondering, well, maybe I didn't. Maybe I need to get into it. Shut up. Right now, that's not God's will, unless you're being abused and, you know, and there's some things, maybe. I do believe that God knows how to, out of a situation, he knows how to turn things around. And you cannot go around thinking, I missed it. Because more than likely, what you think is a miss just worked right into the hands of God. Are y'all listening? I know this is serious, but listen to me. What God joins together, and Jesus, and you know, they were asked, Pharisees and Sadducees were saying to him, hey, is it wrong, you know, about a divorce? And they were asking him all these questions. He says, he repeated it. He said, God forgives divorce. Yeah, he has to. That was under the law. But he says, what God puts together, let no man put asunder. Are y'all listening? Are you telling me I should get a divorce? No, I'm not. I'm not. You're looking at the wrong side of the picture. I'm saying if you're wanting to get married, you need to pray about it. You need to ask God to bring the right person into your life because the devil got counterfeits out there. Well, you know, maybe I couldn't get any better. Oh, hush. Who God brings is a perfect one for you. You say, Pastor, I've been looking all my life then. No, you won't. You don't have any trust in God if you believe that. Let me tell you something. I don't like getting in this subject. That's my flesh. I don't like it. But somebody needed to hear this today. And I don't know if you're out there, if you're in here, but God has a perfect plan for your life. What it does, next to knowing Jesus as your Savior, the next decision that is so important in your life is who you marry. Are y'all there? Because it's either going to help you to walk in your destiny or pull you away from the purpose and plan that God has for you. Pastor, I wish you wouldn't say this. Well, you know, God told me to, and I'm going to please my Father. I'm going to please the Holy Spirit. You say, no wonder we don't have a lot of people. Oh, honey, you're funny. I taught this when we had a whole bunch of people. We had a lot of people move off. We've had different things. We've had people get mad at me. Well, you know, that's to be expected when you teach the truth. But I just rejoice and be glad. I don't pout and be sad. Because that's what Jesus said. He said, rejoice and be exceedingly glad when they persecute you and say all manner of evil against you. And, you know, I never went to him. I never went to God and said, God, did you see what they did? Did you hear what they did? I already know he knew, he seen and he heard. Because I loved Jesus. It's been in me since I was a little kid. But I didn't know the truth that I'm telling you. And I lived on an emotional, I lived on my what I saw. Instead, I didn't know how to stand on the Word of God and said, that's a lie. God's Word is the truth. I'm not taking that. Just like that little Kelly. I don't take that thought. I don't take it. I don't see that vision either. Well, you know where her thoughts were coming from, don't you? That's why you have to train a child in the way they should go. Amen. I love y'all guys. I do. I'm telling you, God's got a good plan for you. And I found out when I start saying things like this, that he's really at work perfecting that thing which concerns each and every one of us. And he is not forsaking us, the winking of his hands. Amen? Everybody say, he's not forsaking me. Amen. Father, I thank you for your word. I thank you, God, that your word is alive and it's sharper and quicker than any two-edged sword. And it's cutting asunder the spirit from the soul, from the flesh, the marrow. It's separating them all. Lord, as we're going about our day, I thank you we're beginning to see things where it's our soul that's not lining up with the word, or it is lining up with the word in our flesh. We're beginning to see it because we're getting revelation that your word is ultimate source. It's our very life. And Father, I thank you that your life is being manifested today to everyone that's listening. Devil, I'm going to tell you right now, you're not going to take this word and pervert it and turn it around in Jesus' name. Every demon of hell that would try to be loosed, you are bound. Only the spirit of truth will prevail from this message this morning. And God's going to get the glory. And everybody says, amen. So we're not being controlled by this world, but we're being transformed by the renewing of our what? Everybody say, my mind. That you may prove what is that good and acceptable and perfect will of God. Woo! Makes me want to shout glory. We were going to talk about transformation, but I talked too much about other stuff. But I do not regret it. I know in whom I believe, and I am persuaded that he brings up things that I need to speak out of my mouth. Thank you for listening this morning. All right, y'all want to stand? I'm going to give you a blessing. You're going to leave on a blessing. Amen. Praise the Lord. Let's raise our hands to receive that blessing. Someone gives you a gift, you take it. You reach out and take it. So, Father, we lift our hands and we just thank you for this priestly blessing. And I say, the Lord bless you. The Lord keep you. The Lord make his face to shine upon you. The Lord be very gracious to you. The Lord lift his countenance upon you and give you great peace in Jesus' name. And everybody says, amen. And everybody says, shalom. God bless you all.
2: 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We value you and know God has a wonderful plan for your life. 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
1: Hello, this is Dr. Jerry Wilkes, Senior Pastor of Faith Church in Hobe Sound, Florida. We want to welcome you and invite you to come and discover a family you never knew you had. A family forever. At Faith Church, we know that God is getting us ready for what He already has ready for us. We pray God's blessings for you as you listen.
2: Today, I really want you to listen to me. I have something very important to give you. Now, I've alluded to what I'm going to talk about before in previous sermons, but God has opened a door and shown me what the purpose of this passage is, and it is time that we as Christians understand this, especially after what we just came through, okay? Because you had to get prepared, didn't you? And it took all your preparation, and finally you had to hunker down. Right? And you had to hold your ground. And the wind came. And the waves came. And the rain came. Okay, well, today I'm going to be over in Matthew chapter 25. I'm going to be talking about the 10 virgins with their lamps. So if you found Matthew 25, we're going to dive right into it. This will be a little expositional preaching this morning, which means that I'm going to read part of the verse, and then I'm going to comment, and I'm going to say some things. Matthew 25, "Then the kingdom of heaven shall be likened to 10 virgins who took their lamps and went out to meet the bridegroom." There's a big difference, folks, between the kingdom of heaven and the kingdom of man. God's way is the only way. Amen. Man's way has failed and failed and failed. And not even that, the devil's way has really failed. Amen. And I'm sure that all 10 of these people were very, very excited about the bridegroom returning. So it is with Christians waiting for Jesus to return. But I am really afraid in the world that we live in today that some are not ready. A lamp is a light holder. Remember the verse over in Psalms, "Thy word is a lamp unto my feet and a light to my path." Well, I'll tell you what, if you only look at your feet while you're walking, you may be in for a surprise ahead because you may trip over something. Their lamps represent their light in the darkness as they have, listen to me, entertained it in their own heart. So it's based upon what they know and what they know to do. Well, it is with us today. So the more you know, the better prepared you are. Everybody say that. The more I know, the better prepared I am. Exactly. Amen. So their light, our light, is a testimony which precedes us. Is it based upon the Word of God, or is it based upon what we perceive between God's system and man's system? Now, I throw that out at you because I think a lot of us are snared by the things that are going on in the world around us. We all went through the storm. I know people that went through the storm with storm glass. They didn't have to put up shutters. I know people that went through that had nothing. They were out in the woods holding on to a tree. Okay, so it's what you know and where you're at and who you're with that makes a difference. And it's the same way with what you know about the Word of God. Let me ask you a question. Is the Ten Commandments still in effect today? Thou shalt not kill, thou shalt not steal, thou shalt not. Is the Ten Commandments in the Old Testament? Yes, they are. And you may say, well, Pastor, I'm a New Testament Christian. You know what I say to you? Good. That means you realize that both the Old Testament and the New Testament is the Word of God. Both have significance and bearing. And oh yes, oil does symbolize the Holy Spirit in both. It is the anointing that destroys the yoke, that breaks the yoke. So whatever we're encumbered with is broken by God's mercy, grace, goodness, and love. David said, surely goodness and mercy shall follow me all the days of my life. And I will dwell in the house of the Lord forever. See, it was David's decision, and it is your decision. How much you know about something will prepare you, as we will find out here in a second. Verse 2. Now five of them were wise, and five were foolish. How did they get to be wise? How did they get to be foolish? Well, that's the question that we have to answer. Verse 3. Those who were foolish took their lamps and took no oil with them. But the wise took oil in their vessels with their lamps. In other words, they had an extra amount of oil in reserve to put in their lamp. And you say, well, why is that? Well, having been without power for 3 days at my house and running off a generator, I'm glad that my son went and got some gasoline to put in my generator, or I would have had no power. And what was really good about it is we had air conditioner units in our bedrooms. We were able to sleep nice and cool, had plenty of water, had plenty to eat, and we got a good night's sleep. Even with 3 days of no power. Actually, it was more than 3 days. It was more like 4 or 5. But it seemed like 3 eternities to me because of, you know, I walk out of my bedroom, it's like walking into a blast furnace. And the humidity was so high, my hair would just go, and sweat would pop out. You know the drill. You know what I'm talking about. So, verse 3, those who were foolish took their lamps with no oil with them, but the wise took oil in their vessels with their lamps. The wise had extra oil. Why? I'm going to tell you why. Because they knew the Torah. They knew the Pentateuch. They knew the stories in the Old Testament and were willing to be obedient to God, even before Jesus came. How about that? Now, we all know that they had to make sacrifices. And those sacrifices had to be blood sacrifices. Because there is no forgiveness or remission of sin without blood being shed. That all started in the Garden of Eden. when God came down in the cool of the day to talk to Adam and Eve, and they were hiding. And he says, why are you guys hiding? That was a rhetorical question. God knew. He wanted them to know. And Adam said, because we don't have no clothes on. We're naked. How do you know that you're naked? Okay. The question today is, how do you know that you're naked? Okay. You weren't prepared. So they stepped out with their little fig leaves on here and there. All right. Well, that's man's system, is to cover it up. God's system was to let it be the way that he made it. He made each and every one of us in his image. That means we have a body, a soul, and a spirit. But these five that had the extra oil knew this from Exodus 27:20. And thou shalt command the children of Israel that they bring the pure oil, olive, beaten for the light, to cause the lamp to burn always in the tabernacle of the congregation without the veil, which is before the testimony. So these five that were wise knew that. The foolish ones didn't know that. Why didn't they know that? Had somebody told them that? I'm sure they had. But it didn't register, did it? See, when God's word does not register with you, you're doomed to go through the storm, the trial, whatever it is, and find out the hard way. God's way is trying to say, hey, I will take care of you. You depend upon me. I will make sure that it happens. All the way through this storm that we just had, I had the assurance that as for me and my house, we serve the Lord. God is a rewarder to those who diligently seek him. And I was not worried about losing anybody. There could have been shingles blown off. I didn't care. I did everything I could to prepare. So these that were wise were prepared. Do you understand what I'm trying to tell you? And the foolish said to the wise, wait, let me say this first. Six. Well, let's go back to verse 5. But while the bridegroom was delayed, how many years have they been saying that Jesus is going to come back?
3: All of them.
2: Ever since he left, right? They were expecting him to come back, and it's been 2000 and whatever, 17 or so years. While the bridegroom was delayed, they all slumbered and slept. That would be all 10 of them. Not just 5, but all 10 of them went to sleep with their lamps burning. And at midnight, verse 6, a cry was heard. Behold, the bridegroom is coming. Go out to meet him. So at midnight, which was about 3 or 4 hours later, they heard the cry. Behold, the bridegroom is coming. Well, I'm sure that woke them up. Some of those lamps were already out. Some of them were already out. Verse 7. Then all those virgins arose and trimmed their lamps. It said all, so again, that would be all 10. What happens to a lamp that burns for a long time, especially when the oil starts to run out? I'll tell you what happens. That wick will carbonize. It will turn to carbon. It will start burning the wick. If you have a lamp, anybody in here got a hurricane lamp? Ever use one? Okay. Well, if you keep it full of oil and you keep it trimmed and everything, it puts out a pretty bright light. It does good. As long as you keep the wind off of the fire. But if you let it run out, It will burn that wick and it will carbonize that. A black crust will form in this process, and the lamp, it won't burn so brightly unless you arise. Everybody say arise.
3: Arise.
2: Unless you arise and trim them back. I've done this before. I know what I'm talking about. And some of you older folks in here know, back in the old days, you had to use those lamps and you had to keep that globe clean. You had to keep that thing below all. You had to keep it trimmed back and all that carbon off of it. So it put out the brightest possible light. And then if you turned it up, the light would get brighter. If you turned it down, it would get lower. You had a little control over the situation. So what I'm saying to you, unless you arise and trim them back, this lamp black actually is indicative of lingering sin in this case. I said lingering sin. Now, when I asked God to forgive me, I asked Him to forgive me of everything, and I named it. I went back as far as I could, and I still do. If I remember something, I say, oh, Lord, God, forgive me of that too. Okay? Because I'm still working on my wick. I'm still trying to get the most light out of it I can. And anything that is in the past that I have not put to God for forgiveness of, I'm still carrying around. Do you understand that? And you need to give it to God and get rid of it. You need to trim that wick. You got to arise to do that. You can't be sleeping. You can't be sleeping right now. This is the worst time in the world for a Christian to be asleep. Jesus is coming.

That's not of God. I'm telling you right now. They may preach good and sound good and everything else, but if they have to sell something, if they have to do all of those things, they are in the world system. They are giving you a massage. They are telling you something to make you feel good, but it does not impugn your sin. You are the only person that can do that. These five foolish virgins still had something in their life because they weren't prepared. That's the way you measure it. If you're prepared, then you're ready. And I can tell you this, when Jesus comes back, if you're not ready, you're not ready. All right. So, then they all got up and trimmed their carbon off of their wicks. And this, when I say that the lamp black, the carbonization, is indicative of lingering sin, you got a light, but the storms of life have held your attention more than the King of Kings, the Lord of Lords. You're more interested about how you're going to go through this thing than coming out of it on the other side. And God said, I will make sure you come out. So, what does that tell me? Well, it tells me that you're not using your faith. You're not trusting in the Lord. You have to meddle with it to make it work. And every time you meddle with it, you're insulting God. You're saying, oh God, I don't think that your way is good enough. I have to do something here to make it work. Wrong. You have to stay tied to God through Jesus Christ. Is everybody in here still awake? It's important. And the foolish said to the wise, verse 8, give us some of your oil, for our lamps are going out. I passed a guy coming out of Walmart the other day. It said hungry. He was holding up a sign that said hungry. I said, well, why don't you go get something to eat with all that money that you have in your pocket from begging? And then you could change the sign and say, need more money. That's what he really needs to put on his sign, right? What does he need money for? I don't know. I don't have a clue. Is he going to tithe? I don't know. I don't have a clue. I seriously doubt it. When the bridegroom is here, it is too late. When Jesus is here, it is too late to get ready. Verse 9. But the wise answered, saying, no, lest there should not be enough for us and you. But you guys go rather and buy some more oil. And let's just put it this way. I know they didn't have Walmart back then. Okay. Who sells oil at midnight? And that, back then, I would say practically none. But I see something in the courage of the people, the five wise virgins, that say, no, we're not going to give up any of our preparedness. You know, funny thing about it is, while I was sitting here putting these shutters up, I took a bunch of them out and I set them outside. And when I got here, there was a carload of young men thinking about taking my shutters. Because I left them sitting out and they said, oh, we can get those things and we can use them or sell them or whatever we want to do. Okay, that's the way the five wise were. They didn't leave those shutters sitting out there so everybody could come up and help themselves. And that's the way you got to be about the coming of the Lord. You can't say, I'm going to make an exception here.

0: because so-and-so doesn't. Let me tell you something. Tell you plainly, tell you from the heart, don't go to hell for anybody. Anybody. So we know that they're going to have a hard time finding oil. That's for sure. Verse 10. And while they went to buy, saying that they're off to Walmart or wherever else, the bridegroom came. Imagine that. Everybody go, oops. And those who were ready went in with him to the wedding. And the door was shut. When that door closes, that's it. That's all she wrote right there, folks. When the bridegroom comes, there will be a very small window of opportunity. No matter how, listen to this, no matter how many years it's been while you sat on the pew and slept. They were asleep, all 10 of them. They had just passed out. And some of you are saying, sometimes I want to pass out while Pastor Wilkes is up there. Folks, are you prepared? Are you ready? Is your testimony apparent to everybody in the world? That's what I'm saying. That's exactly what I'm saying. I know that people are excited about the coming of the Lord. I mean, three or four times in my lifetime, somebody said, Jesus is coming on such a date, and they all ran out to the mountaintop and sat there and ate their lunch and waited, and he didn't come. I know this. I've seen it happen three or four times. You are special because you have to take your initiative to learn and understand what God is saying in all his word. In all his word. And I'll cover that in just a second. That's a very good point that he brings out. Because I want you to know, you were chosen from the foundations of the earth. God wants the best for you. He wants everybody to go to heaven. He doesn't want anybody to perish. But as he so perfectly pointed out, they chose wrongly based upon the knowledge that they had. So, all those sermons that we talked about over the years about things were not just a sermon for that Sunday. They are all tied together, and they all go through the full Bible in an attempt to show you how God's mind works. That there is no other way but Jesus. There is no other way except Jesus. And if you want to choose to be foolish and not be prepared, God will let you. He gave you that choice. You get to do the wrong thing just as much as the worst guy in the world. Okay? It's your decision. No matter what. If you do not have a personal relationship with Jesus and be obedient to him through his word, you're only fooling yourself. Amen. You speak and act according to what you know and believe. You should be looking up. For your redemption draweth nigh. Okay? That's what I'm trying to get you to do, is have a, my wife hates this word, paradigm shift, okay? It's not all about you, sweetheart. We're all going through the same thing. We all had troubles. My pump broke. I had to fix it. Oh, poor little pastor. Well, praise God, it's working now. Might not be working up to 100%, but it's working, okay? Because I had to go out there. We had to go out there and fix it. All right? We had to arise. Afterwards, verse 11. Afterward, the other virgins came also saying, now remember the door shut? Okay. Lord, Lord, open to us. But he answered and said, listen to this. Assuredly, I say to you, I do not know you. Can you imagine that? All those people in all those churches everywhere around the world, and according to this story, only 50% of the people there really took it to heart that the bridegroom was coming. Be prepared. Well, that's what we're doing here today. We're trying to get you to be prepared. You just went through something horrific, and evidently you were prepared. Can you imagine how bad it's going to be for those who are left behind? No, you can't. That's why the greatest revival this world has ever seen has not happened yet. But the day that Jesus comes back, when millions upon millions of people are missing, there will be a great, great, great revival. And that is constant readiness. Either I never knew you, or if I did at one time, I don't know you now, and you're not ready either way. The door has been shut. So here comes the operative word, keyword you need to know. Watch. Verse 13. Watch therefore, for you know neither the day nor the hour in which the Son of Man is coming. So he said, watch. You don't know. Your part is not knowing, your part is doing.
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1: Well, hello, hello, everyone. How marvelous it is to share these next few moments with you. I'm Dr. Susan, and this is His prayer for you. Every moment of every day and every evening, Jesus, the Son of God, your Savior, is praying for you. And Hebrews 7:25 says He is interceding, which means He's praying with all of His heart that we will receive everything, everything that He purchased for us by His death and His resurrection, which overcame everything on this earth, in the natural and in the spirit. There's no situation in the natural. There's no situation in the spiritual of warfare, witchcraft, whatever, that He did not conquer. In fact, Paul tells us in the first chapter of Colossians that Jesus is before all things, above all things, and has supremacy in all things. But it's important to know, how do I bring this great salvation invitation? How do I bring His prayers and His love for me into the details of my life so that I see that conquering in everything in the natural and the spirit? 2 Peter chapter 1 says this, verse 3. His divine power, he's talking about Jesus, His divine power has given to us all things that pertain to life and godliness. That everything we need for this life in the natural and to grow to be godly men and women of love and forgiveness and power, all things. They've been given to us through the knowledge of Jesus, who called us into His own glory and excellence, who has called us to enter in to do life the way that He did life. And He has granted to us His precious and very great promises, so that through them you may become partakers of His divine nature. He's saying Jesus has guaranteed these promises. 2 Corinthians 1:20, for all of God's promises are yes and amen in Christ Jesus. Peter says, know the promises. Live by the promises. Let the promises of God be bigger in you than the circumstances that you see. And it will bring heaven down to you. So I want to give you a gift this morning, if I may. I want to just take a few moments and read the promises of God over you. And know that this is Jesus' word saying, yes, amen, I will do that for you. I will do that for your loved ones. I'll do that for your situation. So as I read, listen and think, do I need that promise? Do my loved ones need that promise right now? Then just say, Jesus, I agree. I receive that promise. Jesus, I agree. I receive that promise. Jesus, I agree. I receive that promise. Psalm 46:1. God is our refuge and strength, a very present help in times of trouble. Psalm 55:22. Cast your care on the Lord, and He will sustain you. Psalm 31:24. Be strong, take heart, all you who hope in the Lord. He's saying, be strong. If your hope is in the Lord, you're good. He will come through. Ephesians 3:19. May you experience the love of Christ. Just say, Jesus, I agree. I receive your promise. May you experience the love of Christ. Then you will be made complete with all the fullness of life and power that come from God. Psalm 32:8. The Lord says to you, I will guide you along the best pathway for your life. I will advise you, and I will watch over you. Do you need wisdom, guidance? Jesus, I agree. I receive that promise. The Lord says, I will guide you along the best pathway for your life. I will advise you, and I will watch over you. Colossians 1:11. May you be strengthened with all His power, according to His glorious might. Be strong and courageous. Are you facing difficulty? Be strong, my friend. Be courageous. Lift your head up. Don't be afraid. Don't be discouraged, my friend. For the Lord your God will be with you wherever you go. And it's the Lord your God will be with you regardless of the situation, the circumstances. It doesn't matter. The Lord Himself will walk beside you. Joshua 1:9. Romans 15:13. May the God of hope, do you need hope? Encouragement? Does your heart need lifting? This is a good one to say, I agree. And I receive your promise, Jesus. May the God of hope fill you with all joy and peace in believing. In other words, may He flood your heart with such hope that all the doubts and the fears and the anxieties go away and you're filled with joy and peace and you believe with no doubts. So that the power of the Holy Spirit may cause you to abound in hope. We can't have hope on our own, dear ones. It takes the power of the Holy Spirit. So say, I agree, Jesus. I receive the power of the Holy Spirit. 2 Thessalonians 3:5. May the Lord direct your hearts. Do you ever feel like your heart's in a thousand different places? It's up, it's down, it's... Well, here's a promise. He wants to direct your heart into the love of God and Christ's perseverance. That's a powerful promise, my friends. Because the things of this earth can wear out our heart, divide our heart, or we can think, oh, I can't go on. It's too hard. When is this going to happen? And he goes, it's okay. I have a promise for you. I will direct your heart into God's love and Christ's perseverance. Jesus, I agree, and I receive your promises for me and my loved ones. Matthew 7:7. Ask, it'll be given. Seek, you will find. Knock, and the door will be open to you. Philippians 4:13. I can do all things through Christ who gives me strength. Regardless if this is the best season of your life or the worst season of your life. He's saying, I give you a promise. I can give you my power, Jesus says, so that you can do all things through me. I will be your strength. I will direct your path. I will lift your heart. I will help your dreams come true. You can do all things through me, the one who has conquered everything of this earth. Isaiah 41:10. Beautiful promise, my friends. Don't be afraid. I'm with you. Don't be discouraged or dismayed. I am your God, your personal God. I will personally strengthen you. I will personally help you. And I will strengthen you and hold you up by my righteous right hand. I will carry you. Deuteronomy 31:6. Your promise. Be strong and courageous. For the Lord your God, he is the one who goes with you. He will never leave you. He will never forsake you. 2 Chronicles 15:7. Be strong. Don't give up. For your good work will be rewarded. Matthew 21:22. A promise from Jesus' mouth. If you believe, I promise, Jesus said, you will receive whatever you ask for in prayer. The eyes of the Lord, they're on the righteous. And the ears of the Lord, they are attentive to your prayer. 1 Peter 3:12. The Lord is faithful. And he will strengthen and protect you. 2 Thessalonians 3:3. Jesus, I agree. I receive these promises for me and my loved ones. The Lord is faithful. He will strengthen and protect. Psalm 29:11. The Lord gives strength to his people, and the Lord blesses his people with peace. Dear ones, do you need peace? The Lord gives strength to his people, and the Lord blesses his people with peace. Proverbs 16:3. Jesus promises, if you will commit to the Lord whatever you do, he will establish your plans. Job 22:21. Submit to God, be at peace with him, and prosperity will come to you. So my friends, before you go to sleep tonight, and when you wake up in the morning, just say, Jesus, I agree with your prayers for me. Jesus, I receive the promises. The promises you have for me and my family. Jesus, I agree, and I receive your promises.
2: 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My website is www.reallifecoachingcenter.org. I am a certified life coach, and I'm also a minister of the gospel and also a Christian comedian. So I love the different aspects that God is using me in, the different areas that he's using me in this hour. And so it's always an honor to be before you. I want to come from the book of Deuteronomy this afternoon, Deuteronomy chapter 31. And I want to look at the word of God where it says in chapter 31, verse 6, it says, "Be strong and courageous." Deuteronomy 31 and 6. And I'm reading from the Amplified. "Be strong and courageous. Do not be afraid or tremble in dread before them, for it is the Lord your God who goes with you. He will not fail you or abandon you." From the NIV, it says, "Be strong and courageous. Do not be afraid or terrified because of them, for the Lord your God goes with you. He will never leave you nor forsake you." And I want to talk to you all for a few minutes today about God never leaving us nor forsaking us, never leaving our side, always being there with us and for us, and walking through life with us. Journey of Faith is all about God walking with us. God walks with us. He's right beside us through every struggle, every trial, and every tribulation. Everything that's going on in the world right now, God is concerned about each and every one of us, and he is there with us. He is there to love on us and to be with us. We see in verse 7, "Then Moses called to Joshua and said to him, in the sight of all the people of Israel, be strong and courageous, for you will go with this people into the land which God has sworn to their fathers to give them, and you will give it to them as an inheritance. It is the Lord who goes before you. He will be with you. He will not fail you or abandon you. Do not fear or be dismayed." We see that Moses is continually to encourage him to not be afraid of what's going on at that time. And I want to encourage you all today, do not be afraid of what's going on in this time. This is actually a time, when you look at it from

And he has assigned each and every one of us to know his word and know his will. He's encouraged and he's assigned each one of us to go and to get other people, other men and other women who do not know the word of God the way we do, who may be afraid, and to bring them in and to minister to them and tell them just what Moses told Joshua. Be strong and courageous. It's a lot of things that a lot of people are going through in this hour. And all we can do is stand on God's word, not tremble, not be afraid, but stand on his word and say, Lord, this is what your word says, and we're standing on it. We are going to be strong and we're going to be courageous. Give us the strength. Give us everything that we need to fulfill that scripture and to not be moved by what we see nor what we hear, Father God. But Lord, let us be encouraged by your word, knowing that we were born in the right time. We were born for a time as this, to see your word being fulfilled, to see revelation opening up right before our very own eyes. I want you all to be encouraged. Don't allow the cares of the world to get you down. You continue to seek God, stay in your word, read your Bible, pray to God, talk to God, and he will give you the wisdom and he will give the instructions and the directions on what you need to do in this very hour, in this very moment. But these are times when we should not be afraid, but we should be seeking God, and we should be sharing the good news of the gospel with those who may never hear it, may never read it, may not take the time to, because they may be afraid, but we are not. Those of us that are not afraid, it is our job and it's our assignment to encourage all of those that are around us. I know it's a lot of things going on. I know there's a lot of people that are losing loved ones. But remember, the Bible says when we're absent from the body, we will be present with the Lord. And that is what our word says, and that's what we stand on. We were all born to die. And at the point in time, when it is our time to go, God will call each and every one of us home. So it is we need to purpose in our heart to do what is necessary so that we will see the Father, and to encourage all of those who may not know. I'm telling you, saints of God, the Lord knows exactly what he's doing. The Lord is still in complete control. He is still in control, and we have to trust and believe that he knows exactly what he's doing. He's going through to see those that are truly his, that are truly going to stand with him. He already knows, but do we know? I remember there was a time when I was walking with the Lord, and I had told the Lord, if he does nothing else, he has done enough in my life. And then I had to go through a difficult season, and I said, Lord, where are you? And he reminded me of what I said, that I had told him for many years, if you do nothing else, you've done enough. And I said, Lord, I did mean that. I meant what I said back then, Lord, and I repent for wondering where you were, because you've never left my side. We leave God, but God never leaves us. We walk away from him, but he never walks away from us. We may sin and become embarrassed and feel like we've you know, just done the worst sin against our Father, and we walk away, but he wants us to walk to him. Even at that moment when we do something that's not pleasing, he still wants us to repent, turn from that sin, and get close to him. He doesn't want us to feel as though we can't be forgiven. He wants us to come back home and to come back into his presence. His presence is our protection. Being in God's presence is our protection. I'm reminded of Colossians 3:3. I am hidden with Christ in God. That's where we are. God will protect us. He will look out for us. The Bible says he will command his angels concerning us. And so we know that God is truly in love with each and every one of us, and he's making a way out of no way. Colossians 3:12 says, I am chosen by God, holy and dearly loved. You have to understand that, and you have to know that. I want you to say that. I am chosen by God, holy and dearly loved. God loves me. Speak that over yourself. That was Colossians 3:12. Read that scripture over yourself and begin to speak his word daily over you. When you're starting to feel some type of way, say what God's word says about you. Amen.
say what His Word says about you. I am one of God's living stones being built up.

0: Christ is a spiritual house, as 1 Peter 2:5. You have to get in position of knowing your true identity. I speak about that all the time. We have to know our identity. In order to know our identity, we have to know who God is. And that's why it's so important that we stay in His Word. We find out who He is. We find out why He loves us. And I can tell you right now, I can solve that one for you. He loves us because He created us. He loves us because we are His. God has always been here. He was not created. God has been here forever. He always was. And so we have to understand that He created us for a relationship. When He created Adam and Eve, that's what He was doing. He was starting the family. He was starting because He wanted to walk with them. He wanted to be a part of their daily journey. He wanted to be right beside them, to answer their questions, to love on them, to give them direction, to teach them, to show them the way. And as we see in the scripture in Genesis, how Eve allowed the serpent to talk her out of her position in Christ Jesus, her position with the Lord. And that's what many of us do. We allow the enemy to talk us out of our position. We listen to his lies of him saying, God doesn't love you. God isn't real. God does not need you. We listen to all the lies of the devil, and we call and we allow him to keep us from being in the presence of God. We allow distractions, and we allow different things that go on a daily basis to distract us, where we don't even take the time to pray. We don't take the time to read our word. We don't take the time to sit in the presence of God because we allow all these different distractions. I encourage you next week, for the next 7 days, whether it's breakfast, lunch, or dinner, pick a time for you and the Lord to spend together for at least 15 minutes. Every day next week, the next 7 days, I want you to spend a minimum of 15 minutes in the presence of God, reading His Word, or just sitting there talking to Him. Or you can just sit there and say, Lord, Lord, Lord, Jesus, Jesus, Jesus, hallelujah, hallelujah. Whatever it is, but sit still and talk to God. Sit still and say, Lord, I am sitting here in your presence. Speak to your son. Speak to your daughter. Give me information and revelation for this hour. What is it you need me to do for you here on the earth realm? And then allow God to have his way in your life. So the next 7 days, spend time with the Lord. We have 24 hours a day. And if we want to tithe, many tithe with their money, give God tithe with your time. Give him 10% of every day. That's 2 hours and 40 minutes a day. And within that 2 hours and 40 minutes, each and every day, you can spend that reading your word, praying, communicating with God, talking to others about the goodness of the Lord, teaching the word of God, hearing the word of God, speaking the word of God. 2 hours and 40 minutes a day. Give that, dedicate that time to the Lord and watch and see. And you don't have to do it all at the same time. You can do it in increments, 15 minutes. You can do it an hour here, an hour there. But make it a point to give God a minimum of 2 hours and 40 minutes of each and every day for the next 7 days. Amen. And watch and see what he will do for you. So if you've never done it, we'll let you start out with the 15 minutes. But if you are that saying, you said, hey, I'm always praying, I'm always in my word, then I want to encourage you to do the 2 hours and 40 minutes. Amen. If you're starting out, do the 15 minutes every day in his presence, and then you can build up to the 2 hours and 40 minutes. But if you're a seasoned saint, you've been doing this for a while, then I encourage you to give him 10% of your day, starting tomorrow on Sunday. Many of you go to church, so that's going to be easy to spend your 2 hours. Amen. But give him your time every day. Take that 15 minutes, whether it's your breakfast time, lunch time, or dinner time. Maybe it's on your way to work and you're in the car by yourself for 30 minutes or so trying to get to work. Let that become your sanctuary and begin to minister to God and begin to call on God's name. Begin to listen to him. Let that be your time and watch and see. Won't things in your life shift? Watch and see. Won't your mind begin to change? Watch and see, won't your thoughts begin to change? Because you've made a conscious, calculated decision to give God your first. You've made a decision to make Him a priority in your life. God knows that you have the children, you have the spouse, you have your parents, you have all these obligations, nieces and nephews. God knows that. He gave each and every one of those people to you. So He knows. So He does not need you to come back and remind Him that your plate is full. He understands. But He also, He says He is a jealous God. He also wants some of your time. So I encourage you all to shift your agenda this week. Shift your agenda this week and spend time with the Lord. Spend more time than you ever have with God and watch and see. Won't everything around you begin to change? Well, thank you for tuning in. And if the Lord says the same, I'll be back with you all next week. God bless you and thank you.
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2: Hello, dearly beloved. This is Daphna with her weekly Bible study in Ephesians, and we are in chapter 4 this month, and we are looking at spiritual gifts, and we concluded our last time together with discovering and developing our spiritual gifts and the excitement of knowing that we've been gifted, that God didn't leave us down here without any gifts, that He's equipped us and gifted us, and that we all have spiritual gifts. And we read in Ephesians chapter 4 verses 7 through maybe 10 or 11, and then we looked at 1 Corinthians 12 and about spiritual gifts, and we suggested you read those in private time, and Romans 12. But and today, for the purpose of this time together, where how does the believer discover and develop his gifts? It's an exciting journey, but you have gifts. So we know that. So one way maybe that we develop our gifts is by fellowshipping with other Christians in the local assembly or in the local church or in the local group of baptized believers. Gifts are not always toys to play with. They are tools to build with. And if they are not used in love, they become weapons to fight with, which is what happened in the Corinthian church in 1 Corinthians 12, verses 14. Christians are not to live in isolation, but after all, they're members of the same body. So they're not toys to play with, but they're tools to build with. And there's diversity of gifts. We all don't have the same gifts. Or we, you know, Paul used the body as an example to teach the church at Corinth about spiritual gifts. And he talked about what the eye sees and, you know, what the eye's supposed to do and what the hand's supposed to do. And he talked about our gifts. And then someone said, well, if your eye was on your big toe, then the only thing you would see is the inside of a sock. And so that's not how God gifted us. He gifted us with tools to build with, and we are all unique, and we are all blessed with individual gifts as outlined in the scriptures. So Paul taught that Christ is the giver of these gifts through the power of the Holy Spirit. That's in verses 8 through 10 of the chapter that we're in. And He ascended to heaven as victor forevermore. And the picture here is of a military conqueror leading his captives and sharing the spoil with his followers. Only in this case, the captives are not his enemies, but they belong to him. And sinners who once were held captive by sin and Satan have now been taken captive by Christ in Ephesians 4, 8, and 10. Even death itself is a defeated foe. Hallelujah. When He comes to earth, Christ experienced when he came to earth, Christ experienced the depths of humiliation. But when he ascended to heaven, he experienced the very highest exaltation possible. Paul quoted Psalm 68 and 18, which applied to Jesus as a victory song that was written by David. And when you have a chance, go to Psalm 68 and enjoy that reading. There are three lists of spiritual gifts given in the New Testament. 1 Corinthians 12, 4 through 11, and 27 through 31. Romans 12, 3 through 8, and Ephesians 4, 11. Since these lists are not identical, it may be that Paul has not named all of the gifts that are available. Paul wrote that some gifts are more important than others, but that all believers are needed if the body is to function normally. All believers are needed. You are needed. We are needed. Hold on to that. We are all equally important and gifted. Paul named not so much gifts as the gifted men God had placed in the church. And there were four of them that he's talking about here in chapter 4. And the first he named were apostles. So the word apostle means the one who is sent with a commission. Jesus had many disciples, but he selected 12 apostles in Matthew chapter 10. And a disciple is a follower or a learner, but an apostle is a divinely appointed representative. And the apostles were to give witness to the resurrection. They were men that actually saw the resurrected Jesus. And therefore, they had to have seen the risen Lord personally. There are no apostles today in the strictest sense of the New Testament sense, but these men helped to lay the foundation of the church, the foundation of the apostles and the prophets. And once the foundation was laid, they were no longer needed. Their ministry with special miracles were needed, so we should not demand these same miracles today. But of course, in a broad sense, all Christians have an apostolic ministry, and the miracles are just as true today as they were then, because Jesus is the same yesterday, today, and forever. And Jesus said, "As my Father has sent me, so send I you." But we must not claim to be individual apostles because we were not at the resurrection of Jesus Christ. So that's the apostles, and a little bit of about what their function was and how they laid the foundation for us today. And then we go into the prophets. What's a prophet? We commonly associate a prophet with predictions or future events, but this is not the primary function. A New Testament prophet is one who proclaims the word of God, and that's talked about in Acts 11 and 28 and Ephesians 3 and 5. Believers in the New Testament churches, they did not possess Bibles, nor was the New Testament written or completed at that time. So how then would these local assemblies discover God's will? His Spirit would share God's truth with those possessing the gift of prophecy. They were preachers. They would share the word. Paul suggested that the gift of prophecy had to do with understanding all mysteries and all knowledge, meaning, of course, spiritual truths. The purpose of prophecy is for edification, encouragement, and consolation. So we have apostles and we have prophets. Now we have evangelists, and those are probably more familiar. You've probably known an evangelist, and they're the bearers of good news, an evangelist. These men and women traveled from place to place to preach the gospel and to win the lost. All ministers should do the work of an evangelist, but this does not mean that all ministers are evangelists. The apostles and the prophets laid the foundation of the church, and the evangelists built on it by winning the lost to Christ. And of course, in the early church, every believer was a witness. And that still should be true for us today. Every believer, we're either a positive witness or a negative witness, but we are witnesses for the cause of Christ. And so That's just the way it is, whether it's in those days or the day in which we live. We are witnesses today. But there are people who also today who have the gift of evangelism. And the fact that a believer may not possess this gift does not excuse them from being burdened for the lost souls or for witnessing to them. Always be ready to give a reason for the hope that is in you. Always be ready to share with people, for God so loved the world. And you can put your name there, you can put their name there, that he gave his only begotten Son, that whosoever would believe in him would not perish, but have everlasting life. And you can lead them to pray the sinner's prayer, asking for forgiveness of sin, and receiving and inviting the Lord Jesus into their heart. Jesus still stands at the door of the heart and knocks, and if anyone will open the door and let him in, we are assured, the Word of God teaches, that he comes in. I know he comes in because he came into my life, set up residence and changed my life and gave me purpose and direction. That's my personal testimony. You have your personal testimony. God changes things. The next section that Paul talks about were pastors and teachers. The fact that the word some is not repeated indicates that we have here one office with two ministries. Pastors means shepherd, indicating that the local church is a flock of sheep, and it is the pastor's responsibility to feed and to lead the flock. In 1 Peter 5, verses 1 through 4, where elder is another name for pastor, he does this by means of the word of God, the food that nourishes the sheep. Sharing the word. We preach the word. The word of God is the staff that guides and disciplines the sheep. The word of God is the local church's protection and provision. And no amount of entertainment or good fellowship or other religious substitutes can take its place. Nothing can take the place of the word of God. Pastors and teachers, that's their gifts to share with a group of believers. Then we look at those gifts, and in verses 12 through 15 of chapter 4, we're going to look at the growth of unity, how we grow in spirit and in truth, realizing that we all have gifts, that God has given to all men gifts so that we can minister. And the reason for the gifts is to help to build on the kingdom of God. So as we take our Bibles and look to starting in verse 12, we read, we'll start in verse 11. And he himself gave some to be apostles and some prophets. We've just talked about all of that. Some evangelists and some pastors and teachers for the equipping of the saints, for the work of the ministry, for the edifying of the body of Christ. And now in verse 12, till we all come to the unity of the faith and the knowledge of the Son of God, to a perfect man or woman, to the treasure of the stature of the fullness of Christ, that we should no longer be children, tossed to and fro, and carried about with every wind of doctrine, by the trickery of men, in the cunning craftiness of deceitful plotting, but speaking the truth in love, may grow up in all things unto him who is the head, Christ, from whom the whole body joined and knit together by what every joint supplies, according to the effective working by which every part does its share, causes growth of the body for the edifying of itself in love. Praise the Lord, and may the Lord bless the reading of his word to our hearts. So the growth of unity. Paul was looking at the church on two levels in this section. He saw the body of Christ made up of all true believers, growing gradually until it reaches spiritual maturity and the measure of the stature of the fullness of Christ. But he also saw the local body of believers ministering to each other, growing together, and thereby experiencing spiritual unity. If you're not a part of a local group of baptized believers, let me encourage you to find a group or create a group, start a group of where you can grow together in unity and in faith and in love as you study and pray and seek the will of God in your life. My prayer for you is that you would know Christ in his fullness, that you will know Christ in the unity and love of the fullness of the Holy Spirit, and may you be blessed beyond comprehension until we meet again in the name of Jesus. Amen.

0: Hello again. Welcome back to A Call to Love, where we are on that journey of learning to love Him, love each other, and become aware and receive His love for us. I am Matt, here with my beautiful wife, Rachel.
1: Hi, I'm Rachel.
0: And welcome, welcome to our journey together.
1: Yeah, thanks for being with us.
0: Yeah, we're so honored that you let us into your world and into your space. So we've been marinating in this idea of how easy it can be at times to even I'll use the language, we're both pastors, and so to do the work of ministry, and the source of that work can maybe be not the Lord. But the source of that work can be trying to prove something.
1: Yes, the motivation behind the work.
0: Yes. Mm-hmm. And it's not that we, I don't know about you, it's not that we even have this ulterior motive in our head. It's this deeper truth. It's this right. truth that like is deep in our spirit or our, you know, that, oh, I'm trying to be valuable rather than just trusting because of His face, I am valuable.
1: Right.
0: You know? And so I think another language for salvation, when we talk about that, you know, I love that throughout the scriptures, salvation is used in all three tenses. It's used in the past tense that you were saved. It's used in the present tense that you are being saved. And it's used in the future tense that when you stand face to face with Him, you will be saved. And it's this idea that salvation is so much more than just an intellectual agreement that Jesus is who He says He is. Salvation is a yielding. Mm. It's that the source of our being. It's an opening of our interior world in a way that allows Him to come and make Himself at home with me. You know?
1: Yeah.
0: I think Jesus is alluding to this when He says that many will come to Me and say, Lord, Lord, and I will tell them, depart from Me, I didn't know You. That there's as much about us knowing Him. That's a part of salvation, but I only know the measure. I only know Him to the measure that He knows me, and so there's this invitation to allow the Lord to come and make His home within me, to take up residence, and I yield to that. That really positions me to receive everything that salvation has to offer. And I think about this: that you take a Paul. Paul's a perfect example, right? That Paul. This is so good. Paul was Saul. It's the New Testament, and he was persecuting the church, right? And he goes, and he's on his way to Damascus to go persecute the church. And Jesus shows up in this blinding light, knocks him off his donkey, and he's like looking at it going, what is happening? And then Jesus whispers to him and says, Saul, Saul, why do you persecute Me? And this encounter was so impactful for Saul. That he says, I am no longer that man. I am not, he had scales on his eyes for 3 days. That he said, I am no longer that man. I have to change my identity. Saul becomes Paul. I mean, what a powerful picture.
1: Yeah.
0: You know what I mean?
1: Yeah.
0: And there's this place here where like, it's not just an intellectual encounter with the Lord.
1: No.
0: It can't be. Yeah. And you know why? Because if you go to Acts chapter 5, there's this place where that first century church is really encountering Holy Spirit, right? So we have these different places. There's Acts chapter 5, and then there's later on in Acts chapter 26. I'm sorry, it's not even that long. It's Acts, so forgive me. Finding my addresses. Yeah. I'll find the reference here. This happens for both Paul and for Peter, this group of people in this first century. Acts 5 is Peter, right? 41 is where I'm looking at, where they said, so they departed from the presence of the council. They're getting in trouble here, right?
1: Mm-hmm.
0: And they were rejoicing that they were counted worthy to suffer shame for His name.
1: Wow.
0: Right? Sorry, if you go to Acts 16, that's what it was. It's not 26, it's Acts 16. This is Paul. Ready? This is so good. Acts 16, 22 through 25. Then the multitude rose up together against him, and the magistrates tore off their clothes, and they commanded them to be beaten with rods. And when they had laid many stripes on them, they threw them into prison, commanding the jailer to keep them securely. Having received such a charge, he put them into the inner prison, and he fastened their feet in the stocks. But at midnight, Paul and Silas were praying, and they were singing hymns to God. And the prisoners were listening to them. I mean, that picture right there, right? And so as we're unpackaging this, I want to say this idea that you know it goes beyond the intellect. You know that this joy, this peace, this encounter with the Lord has holistically encountered them, because in spite of the pain, in spite of the circumstances, in spite of the chains, joy is emanating out of them.
1: Yeah.
0: There's a different realm of encounter that they're carrying with them, right? And so I want to say, like, this is powerful for me, that this, so Saul becoming Paul, that name change is indicative of it's a reconnection to the source of life that carries what we would call the fruit of the Spirit: love, joy, peace, patience, kindness, faithfulness, gentleness, and self-control. Yeah. And so I say that to say, there's this whole other realm that they're attached to, this whole other reality that they're aware of that supersedes their circumstances. And so as we're talking, we Rachel and I have been really aware of the power of joy in this season.
1: Yeah.
0: Right? And so I want to springboard off these stories of Paul's and the Peter's that are saying, oh my gosh, we take delight, we take joy that we would be counted worthy to suffer for Jesus. Oh my goodness. And that in the midst of that, like, the question then becomes, man, Jesus, how did these men of faith dig a well in such a way that in spite of their circumstances, I'm telling you, the kingdom just emanated out of them.
1: Yeah.
0: Right?
1: Yeah.
0: And so one of the sections that we've been talking about that Rachel, you had this encounter with the Lord, it's based out of Nehemiah 8, and it's a really famous passage where I'm going to give a little bit of context, and then but the Old Testament Israelites were taken into captivity by Babylon. And then years and years, decades later, they get to come back to their land of Jerusalem, of Israel. And they're in Jerusalem, and they find the law. And this group of people hadn't heard the law read to them their entire lives. Now, the Spirit of God, and this is what's interesting, the Spirit of God was working in that group, but these were the reserved words of God Himself. So there was something that shifted in the atmosphere when these words were read. So you have this group of returning exiles. They're standing there. They'd never heard the law read, the heart of God read to them. Nehemiah stands up there, and they read the law to this group. And like a wave, right? It begins to ripple through the crowd, and they begin to weep.
1: Wow.
0: Because they have not encountered the presence of the Lord in their lifetime like this. And they begin to weep of, like, we had no idea. Oh my word, I'm so sorry, Lord. Yeah. And Nehemiah, as only a great leader can do, is so tuned in to what God's heart is, he pauses to them. He pauses their weeping. And he says, now is not the time for weeping. Now is the time to celebrate. You put away the weeping. You bring it out. We are going to party. He says, because the joy of the Lord is our strength. And so contextually, I find that fascinating. Mm-hmm. And I have grown up in seasons and felt like, well, I don't have joy in this season. I got to figure out how to get to joy.
1: Mm-hmm.
0: And there's nothing wrong with that. But I think the higher revelation is what Nehemiah is talking about. That Nehemiah stands there and he reads the law. And the immediate reaction of the people is to weep in brokenness because they've not heard this kind of kindness read to them. And they go into repentance and mourning and grieving because they haven't heard it in their lifetime. It's this picture of what it's what they lost in the exile. And Nehemiah is able to recognize the New Testament truth that there is more joy in heaven over one sinner that comes into alignment than over 1,000 righteous. You've got a group of people where Nehemiah is able to recognize, no. The atmosphere right now, because your hearts are open, the atmosphere right now is celebration. Nehemiah was able, he could sense in this moment the higher realm that God's joy was being offered as an invitation. And that while grieving may be in the natural what these people wanted to do, if they were willing, they could step into a realm where they saw the joy of the Lord in a new way. They saw the delight of the Lord over them and what they were doing and what they were doing in the land for such a time as this, that they could tap into that realm of joy, and that it would not just empower them to be effective in their jobs, it could literally guard them all the days of their life.
2: Wow.
0: It was their strength. It was their security. God's joy over them was the foundational place that we say the joy of the Lord is our strength. Is not me having to get to joy so I feel different about my circumstances. That's eating from the tree of the knowledge of good and evil.
2: Yes.
0: This is, I am feasting from the tree of life. I take a bite of the fruit of intimacy with the Lord, and His joy becomes my inheritance in a new way, and it strengthens me. It brings courage to my heart to say yes in a deeper way, that I could then even look at the physical circumstances of persecution and death and say, I rejoice in the fact that we've been found worthy to carry Jesus to a hurting and broken world. What a different realm of knowing Him, you know? And I think that's our heart in this, as we're talking about joy, to just really calibrate and say, this isn't feelings of emotional happiness.
2: Right.
0: Those are fleetings. Actually, it's funny, the happiness in its, I think it's in its origins, it is rooted in the word happenstance. That happiness happens by happenstance, meaning the occurrences, the happenings of my life influence my happiness. That's not joy.
2: No.
0: Joy is rooted in the knowledge that He delights in me.
2: Yes.
0: That His joy anchors me into who He calls me to be.
2: Yes.
0: And that I get the privilege and honor to discover Him and His joy in new ways.
2: Yeah, and we believe that the timing of us releasing this message is intentional with whatever you're going through. And so however you need strength in a new way, we just bless you we bless you to receive the power of the Holy Spirit, to feel His enjoyment over you, which will then strengthen you to walk out whatever journey you're walking with the Lord right now.
0: Yeah. So we bless you to know His joy, to let it be your strength, to be forever wrecked in His presence, and to fall in love with Him in ways you've never seen before.
2: Yeah.
0: Blessings to you, my friends. Have a great week.

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2: Welcome to Beyond Words Radio, where it's our ambition to move beyond just talking about Christianity to walking more like Christ. Have you ever thought about this Christ who walked into the world and announced immediately, "Behold, the kingdom of God is in your midst"? Well, actually, he said something right before that. He added the word repent, the idea being to turn around and change direction. When you understand the kingdom of God, it changes your life in a dramatic way. Many things might need to be fine-tuned or turned in a new direction. Now, last week we talked about how it is that there are three areas of commitment that I'm making for 2022. And I'm urging you to join me in this. The first one being to be a kingdom-focused people. You and me, can we make that commitment? What does that look like? Why is it important? We're going to unpack that now. I gave you the analogy of a tree that had fallen over, and you look at the root mass, and we, in our age of social media and political change, rapid change, honestly, with everything happening on the world scene, it's a little bit like we're each in our own little sector because there's so much information out there. We get caught up in maybe one little part of the root mass, and you're here, maybe I'm there, someone else is there. And it's hard to communicate with each other in these areas in which the world is inundating us with information around key topics. And I've said if we could right the tree and get above the root mass and look at the tree, the kingdom of God, everything else will fall in place. Now, here's a number one objection I found to this teaching, to this emphasis on the kingdom in today's society. And let's be honest, I think we all struggle with this. It's the, but hold on a minute. I can't just let go of the fact that, and then you give your focus and say, this is really important to me and it's important to the world. It's something worth dying for. And God says, no, there's something bigger. For example, if thinking about last week, your focus is on nationalism. When Trump was in power, for some, there was almost this sense that Trump had replaced God. Not that you'd ever say it that way, but maybe God looked down and thought we're depending more on him than we are on the king over the universe. The kingdom of God transcends nationalism. Some who are more progressive would say, wow, the change is so good because now it make a list of things you might like. And one is we're going to really deal with these environmental concerns and global warming and, you know, climate change and so forth. We're going to take it seriously. And here's a question I have for you. Do you really know, how can you know about climate change, how much humans can do to even make a difference, and what kind of patterns are going forward regardless of what we do? Let's be honest. We make our best estimates and guesses, but we don't really know. What we do know from Scripture is that God's going to remake everything. It's not to say we shouldn't be good stewards of the universe in which we live, of the resources he's given us. Of course we should be. That's very much a command in Scripture. But as we do our best, there's a bigger concern that I've noticed many progressives have let go of, and that's called the eternal gospel. There's a new world coming, and regardless of what you do to help preserve this world, your focus is meant to first be on the world that is yet to come, on whether or not people will be in the new kingdom. What I'm giving with these two brief examples is the emphasis on God above all, who's waiting for us to put him above everything on our hearts so that his peace can overtake all the problems of the world, so that we can trust him as king over all, and in that trust be postured. Now listen to this. Not to let go of things we thought were important, but to be better postured to make a difference. This is the key. When you understand that Christ is king, you relax, and regardless of whether things go your way or not, you're more able to succeed in life with all those things that God's put in your heart to do. But when you and I try to take it in our own control, we get uptight, we divide between members of family and friends and the church and the business world. We divide one from the other, and we get angry and frustrated. And if you believe in the Almighty God, surely you and surely I, we together with a kingdom focus can do better than that. In each one of these social media channels and networks, the mainstream media, there is this assumption that I've got it right, and I've got an angle on the truth, and everyone else is a little bit off, and they're going to destroy the world. You know, this sense of immediacy and panic goes away when you look at the kingdom of God. Now, here's what Christ taught. This kingdom is in our midst, but it's also growing like a tree. It's growing, and its influence is continuing. No matter how bad things may seem around us, God will use it for good. Now, I could give a lot of practical examples, like think of the country where you find Christians being suppressed most greatly. Probably Iran. The Christian church there, however, is growing faster than some say anywhere else in the world. Persecution and pressure can make that diamond of faith to become more solidified and glisten out to the world around. In China, another possibility, certainly it's the biggest nation with a lot of repression, in a lot of history around that. Remember when a cultural revolution occurred? If you've studied that historically, you'll see that as missionaries were driven out, the gospel went deep and wide. When the doors opened again in China, we saw there had been an explosion of the work of God. Some say China will soon have, and this is actually a statistical fact, the biggest number of Christians of any nation in the world. The point is, the kingdom of God is going forth. Whether things seem to get bleak or to get better, God is always at work for good to expand the kingdom. Are you really focused on that? When you and I grasp this concept, so simple, it makes all the difference. It helps us to live for God and to live our best in the world. We tend to let go of things we think need to be changed by us, and we let God do His work and become then part of that work as we relax and are led by His Holy Spirit. And I want to say His word. I talked last week finally about how if there's an awakening, it needs to be grounded in Scripture. Here's my suggestion. If you could find a way, every day starting in February, to spend some quality time in Scripture, to find God's peace and in prayer, that would help, wouldn't it, to keep that focus? But what if at the same time that the way you did this would help you learn key principles in Scripture that will enable you to live as a child of the King? Those grand themes, like the sovereignty of God I just mentioned, over even persecution and difficulty, His redemptive plan being worked out in the world, no matter what we face. Well, that's just a small part of what you get as these resources become yours. I told you we'd be unrolling resources in three layers around the three commitments that I'm hoping you'll make with me. The first to be kingdom-focused. It's a resource that helps you to read through the whole Bible in just 3 months. You may have heard of Bible in 90 Days. It's a program we've been bringing out to the world. It's touched a lot of countries, a lot of lives. But how about your life? When it comes to just reading the Bible cover to cover, studies show that up to 90% of Christians have never read it cover to cover one time. Maybe parts and pieces, but to read the whole thing just right on through. But to do it in 3 months, the numbers go down much further. Have you done it yet? It's an amazing journey. It really is. Because when you get to the end, Revelation, you remember where you came from, Genesis, and you see how it all ties together. If you read the whole book in just 3 months, well, there's a goal that you can reach, a certain number of minutes a day, and you're done before you know it. Often when we do the slower, maybe the one-year read, what happens is we get distracted by life and we don't quite finish the way we hoped we would. So here's what I want to suggest to you. The resource that we're offering is new. We've written an online version of a commentary. I call it a personal coach to come alongside you to your inbox and your phone, any mobile device on your computer, and it has some AV components. It has a scripture available electronically. You can pick your version, but it's got commentary to help you really understand in a snapshot every day what it is you're reading. And it gives you the option of reading, you know, a full 12 pages a day if you're going to read the whole Bible. I strongly encourage you to do that. But if you just find, I just don't have time, we give a shortcut, you might call it, an overview version, where you read one chapter a day. Now, this Bible in 90 Days Plus, this new addition to our traditional Bible in 90 Days resources, if you look at scriptureawakening.com and go to Read, and it opens up, and you can see B90 Plus. Click on that, and as it opens up, you can register. But the way it is configured right now, you want to sign up the day before you start, and then it comes to you every day. And also, it costs almost $20. And I told you last week that we're going to make this available to you for free, and we are. Now, we're retooling our website, we're creating an app, and things are in change mode, but because we're not there yet, I'm going to give you a way, as you continue to listen through January to these podcasts, where you can go in and get it for free. We're still working that out. There is an additional piece we're creating we're really excited about. It's a whole video series. We're calling it The Essential Snapshot, and it goes with B90 Plus. Right now, we're just putting the finishing touches on it. Now, this resource won't be free. It'll cost something. It'll be available for you as you're going, but it's top-notch. It really will help you understand, number one, how you know the Bible is trustworthy. But number two, if you already know it, how you can explain that to your friends who maybe don't. Let's be honest. We live in a post-Christian era, and that is, in the Western world, most people say they don't really believe in God or trust the Bible. We need to get that back, one person at a time. And The Essential Snapshot, this video series that gives you once a week teaching to help guide you as you're going through the Bible as a supplement to the everyday commentaries, I think you'll get a lot out of it. I want to say, though, I'm going to create other resources by interviewing key leaders around the country and in other countries who will guide us through this read, and those will be available for no cost. A lot of good resources. You're going to hear more about it. We're going to lead you through it. It'll be very easy to follow. But think about this. Whether you choose to read 12 minutes a day or 12 pages a day, which takes about 45 minutes, either way, you're going to grow. And you're going to have a daily ability to be in the Word while you're also capturing these major kingdom themes so that you can be a kingdom kid, you know, so that you can have a sense of confidence that I'm okay in this world no matter what I face. Because I know above politics in this world, there's the politics of God's kingdom. And I know who reigns, and He's going to work it all out for good. And He's reigning, now this is the key, in me today. And today you can say every day, this is going to help me out. Now, as I was working on these commentaries that will come to you every day, this is right before the pandemic began. I was in the Old Testament studying and writing about right before the exile began, that period of time. I had this deep thought that America is at the place where if we don't change, God's probably going to discipline us. Now, that just came to me, okay? You may disagree. God disciplines in love. He's a loving God, but He wants our hearts. And when we get off track and lose kingdom focus, He'll get us back as He did in the Old Testament through an exile. When there was an announcement shortly after that experience, so that would be, I guess, late 2019, announcement of this virus coming out of China, and vision came into my mind, and I'm not saying it was some big woohoo spiritual experience. It just settled in my mind, and I could not shake it for over a year, of God taking and using what was coming. But it was like He took a rug and was shaking it out. You know how a rug, when you shake it, just goes like this in waves? And then there's a snap. And the church, the people of God, are meant to be the welcome mat to the world. But He was going to take us and shake us out. And I had this sense of a coming snap as month over month, I kept praying and wondering what it all meant. And right at the time of the elections in America, and some have said if America goes down as a bastion of freedom, as the world's biggest economy, and so forth, if it goes down and we lose the republic, it goes like dominoes around the world. There is no more free society to be found. This is what many have said. But the point being, as I was pondering, wondering where this is going, when the election occurred and all that went around it, and we could talk for hours about it, but I prefer to rise higher right now. This is more important. That was, I believe, in my mind's eye, in my spirit, I sensed that was the snap that I felt the Spirit of God was telling me was coming. In other words, we can't blame God for hardships, difficulties, and when things don't go our way, but we can thank Him in the middle of it because He knows how to turn it into something good. So it will be in the end of time. And some say we're living in those days. If things get worse and worse until Christians and believers are being persecuted severely and rejected by society around the world, it's kind of getting that way, isn't it? Well, if it gets worse and worse until people are saying, oh Lord, shorten the days, bring the kingdom on in its fullness, we can't take this anymore. I want to remind you, there was a time when Christ walked the earth, and when things seemed to be at their worst, when the world was against Him and He was crucified, that was a gateway to the best, the birthing of His kingdom. He ushered us in through the cross. Now we, the body of Christ, this is how Christ shows up in the world, is through us, are going through, perhaps in our lifetime, I don't know, but there will be a rough time in the world, it seems to me, prophetically in the Bible, not just in Revelation, but comparing all the prophets. And through that, it's like a crucifixion, a dark hour that leads to something so much better, the birth of the church into the new world. Will you be part of it? Will I? This kingdom focus is key. Now, you may not even believe in God. I want to tell you that the man named Ted Cooper, who founded Bible in 90 Days, was an agnostic when he took the challenge to read through the Bible, and it changed his life, and it can change your life too. I want to close with this, a testimony. If you go to scriptureawakening.com and click on Read, because it has the Read, Study, Live focus, and Read is mostly our reading program, Bible in 90 Days, and you click on that and go to testimonies, you can find hundreds of testimonies. And as you listen to Cheryl and Lebo, who've given me permission to share this, and I shorten it a little bit to fit, as you listen to this, I want you to notice, it's pretty amazing. Not just what Lebo learned as he read through the whole Bible cover to cover, but how Cheryl was helped in the process. Many of us think, I couldn't do that, just couldn't do it in 3 months. But there's something so special about reading every word attentively, thoughtfully, and getting cover to cover. It feels good, but it also leads to something good, a better, stronger kingdom focus. Again, you can go 12 minutes a day and run through it with us, and you'll learn a lot. You'll celebrate at the end. But all the more, if you can start planning now, to read the whole thing cover to cover. And think about inviting friends to join you. We're going to do this as a national campaign, and I'm going to be with you to walk with you through the journey and to give you these special interviews with leaders around the country. So I would like you to think about starting February 6th or any time that week. And that will tie then with these podcasts and broadcasts and everything. And let's go through it together. Let's do this. We can do this. As you look at Cheryl and Lebo's testimony now, Cheryl amazingly describes how, because of her own, well, she'll tell you about it, her own inability to read, she'd hardly read a book before, and she came to this program, and what people think is so impossible, she read the whole Bible in 3 months and did it again and again. It's life-changing. It will help you and I to have that kingdom focus. So now hear this testimony and remember your homework. Pray about joining us on February 6th. And don't miss next week, because next week we're going to talk about number two, about going deep, and talk about those resources that will come next, but after the Bible in 90 Days. But again, number two, think about who can join you February 6th or that week. It might be friends. It might be you advertise for an online group. It might be people in your church. You might be in a house church and do this together with us. So do join us and keep the focus.
3: Hello.
4: Welcome.
3: Welcome, guys.
4: We are right now in sunny Colombia.
3: It's really hot.
4: It's super hot. But we really want to make this video to share with you something. Everyone always starts in new year with new habits. Yeah. And actually want to invite you guys with one of our new habits that we created a few years ago, and that is reading the Bible within 90 days, from Genesis all the way until Revelations, to just read it in 90 days. Mm. And yeah, how's your experience?
3: I want to say that for me, it has been such a life-changing moment for me when I read the Bible in 90 days, because before, when I just got born again, I would only read the New Testament, and sometimes I would read some books in the Old Testament, like the famous stories about David, Noah's Ark, and all these stories that we already know about. But I would never go and read like Deuteronomy, Numbers, Leviticus. Those books were kind of scary for

0: because when you read it in a faster speed, you get the bigger picture in a different way than when you read it slowly and you read a book here and then 3 months later you read that book and then 4 months later you read this book. It just doesn't click the same way, but when you read the whole thing in short time, you get the image of who Jesus is. And it's beautiful. It's a beautiful way to do it in this way.
1: So for me, when I did it the last time, when I went through the Old Testament, and as soon as I entered into the New Testament, I was listening to a song about Jesus, and I just cried and cried and cried so much because the name Jesus gave such a different value suddenly to my life. It was like Jesus is the Messiah. The Messiah became such a different value as well by reading all these prophets. That's amazing. And I would say if you think you cannot do it, you definitely can, because if we can do it, then you can do it as well. So I want to share something that actually when I was younger, they said that I had a reading disorder, dyslexia, and that I couldn't read that fast, and that was hard for me to read. And I figured it out because I've actually never really finished a book reading. So imagining for me reading the whole Bible in 90 days was like, I cannot do that. That's too difficult for me. But I did it. I actually did it 4 times right now. This is going to be the 5th time. So I really want to encourage you. If I can do it 4 times, you can really do it. So please join us on this journey. It's amazing. You will get a different picture of the character of God, His holiness, His love, His patience. It's just such a different value. And it's only 3 months of your whole life, you know, to do this one time. You will create an amazing discipline to keep on reading. As soon as you're done with the 90 days, you're like, I want to read more. I want to read it again. So it just gives so much to you. Get it, and let's read all together.
0: Yes. See you guys.
1: Bye-bye.
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1: Welcome, welcome, welcome. Hi, everyone. I'm Dr. Susan, and this is his prayer for you in the next few moments. The Word of God is going to encourage you because it's his word, not mine. It's his. And he backs every word of the Bible with his character and with his promise. And he is the perfect one. Jesus is the Word. And he loves you with all his heart, with all his being, and with all his power. He loves you. And he paid a very high price, the highest price possible, just so you could know he loves you. Most of you know the truth that Jesus is the Son of the one true God. He was on the throne in heaven with the Father, and he chose to leave heaven, come to earth in the form of a little baby, be born, grow up, because he came on earth to display, reveal, and manifest the heart of Father God to everyone. Father God saw that the men and the women and the children of this earth were not believing his love. They were not receiving his love, and that life was far more difficult for them than he ever intended it to be. And he saw powers of evil and darkness raging in the world. And Father said, I'm sending my Son. And as the Gospels, Matthew, Mark, Luke, and John tell us, and even as historians of the day tell us, in truth, Jesus was a real man who walked in the power of the Spirit of God. He wasn't just a prophet or just a teacher. He was the Son of the living God. And he made the blind see, the lame walk. He raised the dead. He healed the sick. There was not one sickness that he didn't heal. And when people were tormented with demons and witchcraft, he delivered them completely. And they were made whole. And Matthew 14:14 sums it up beautifully. It says he was moved with compassion. And he healed them all. His only motivation was love. Jesus had no other agenda, no other goal, no other strategy. He came to show love. And so when the little children came to him, he gathered them on his lap and he prayed a blessing over them. And when mothers and fathers brought their teenagers and their adult children to Jesus saying, they have demons, Jesus was moved with love and delivered those children and those adult children. And when people were hungry and wanted to know, how do we live on this earth? Jesus would simply sit down and literally sit down in the dirt, sit down on a hillside and spend all day teaching them about the love of God and how to live on this earth in the love of God. He had one motive, to show that he loved. And even when religious people brought a woman caught in prostitution and adultery, and they threw her in the dirt and said, "We should stone this woman." Jesus turned and looked at all the men and said, "Which one of you men has not committed the exact same sin? Which of you men have never committed adultery? You pick up the stone." And every one of those men walked away because Jesus saw their hearts. And he saw, how dare you harm a woman when you've done the same thing? He came to show love. He came to show that no person's better than another. When all the rich people were throwing money into the offering plate, Jesus said, "But do you see this widow? This elderly woman who lives by herself? Do you see her? And she just put in a few coins." And Jesus said, "But I honor her. She gave all she had. And she didn't make a big display. She didn't want people's attention. She just gave it out of a beautiful heart." And Jesus said, "I love this woman. This is a woman that Father God honors." All throughout, Jesus came to show love. And it was his love that as he walked this earth, he observed us and he saw that all humanity goes through issues and struggles and sins and regrets and guilt and shame. And Jesus was on an assignment from the Father to show the love. There was a day in Luke chapter 4 when Jesus went back to his hometown in Nazareth. He was in the synagogue and they asked him to read from the scroll or from the Torah. And he read Isaiah 61. "The Spirit of the Lord is upon me because he's anointed me to proclaim good news to the poor. He sent me to proclaim liberty to the captives, recovering of sight to the blind, to set at liberty those who are oppressed, and to proclaim the year of the Lord's favor." Luke 4:21. He then said to the ones in the synagogue, "Today this scripture has been fulfilled in your hearing." He said, "I am here as the Son of God to show you the truth of the kingdom, the truth of the kingdom of love. I have good news for the poor. I'm here to set the captives free, to heal the blind. I'm here to set everyone at liberty. No matter what holds you captive, whether you're literally persecuted for your faith, you're literally in prison for a crime you committed, or you're in a difficult marriage, or you're discouraged, or you feel you don't have a dream or hope or finances, it doesn't matter the name of your captivity. He said, "I've come to set you free from that, whatever that captivity is for you. I've come to show you the love of the Father, to give you victory in this world. I've come to help you overcome this world. I've come to heal and to deliver you from whatever your captivity is. It may be sickness, it may be aging. Many things can make us feel like we're held captive and we're not free to fully be who we want to be. But he said, I have come to set the captives free. And when he walked this world, he set every captive free that came across his path. Every one of them. And the Bible says he is the same yesterday, today, and forever. And as we talk so often, my friend, it is written in Hebrews 7, 25, 26, that even now Jesus is praying for you, that you will receive the fullness of salvation. That Jesus, who walked this earth, went to the cross as a perfect man to shed his blood and rose from the dead, is sitting on the throne of heaven with all power. All power. Not a part of it and Satan has a little bit of it. No, Jesus has all power. And he's praying that you will receive his power to be set free. Because he loves you. And he wants you to see the tangible love of Father God here on this earth. So as Jesus is praying for you right now, maybe in your heart, tell him what your captivity is. What situation, what issue, what thought, what emotion, what attitude, what relationship? Where do you feel you are not totally free? Where do you feel like something's holding you back, weighing you down, that it's concerning you? What is making you afraid? What's controlling you? What in your body, your soul, your spirit, relationships, your country, what's holding you captive? You just don't feel totally free. What's keeping you from believing Jesus is the Son of God? What's holding you captive? So Jesus, I agree with your prayers over my brothers and sisters listening. And I proclaim that you are the truth, the way, and the life. I agree, Jesus, that you have all authority over everything in hell and earth and heaven, and that there is no captivity known to man that is greater than you. So, Jesus, I agree with you, and in your name, I take authority over every form of captivity. From sickness to illness to aging. Every form of sickness, every form of relationships of sadness and anger and control and intimidation or abuse, I take authority over every captivity of demonic spirits from other religions. I take captivity. All powers of darkness in every situation over these dear ones, over their children, their grandchildren, over every generational curse. And I say, today it ends. I command you in the name of Jesus to leave. Be healed, be delivered, be set free. In the name of Jesus Christ, who holds the keys to life and death, who holds the keys to all of life. And even now, just say, Jesus, I agree. I receive your prayers. I am free from all. In the name of Jesus.
2: 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I bring you greetings from Real Word Ministries and the Real Life Coaching Center today. Greetings, everyone. Greetings. The message I have for today is the grace to finish the race. I'll repeat that. Amen. The grace to finish the race. We have all been given different assignments by God, but the ultimate goal is to finish the race. Sometimes we have assignments handed down to us from the heavenly realms, and it may not seem fair. We may be asking God, Lord, why did you give this to me? Why am I having to do this particular assignment? But nevertheless, trust and believe that God's grace will get you through. His grace is sufficient for whatever you're going through. He will make a way out of no way. In 2 Corinthians chapter 12, we see that Paul is going through a moment, and we see that he has a thorn in his side, and he's asked God repeatedly to remove these thorns from his side. Remove this issue from me. I don't know what your issue is today. Your issue may be an addiction. Your issue may be low faith. I don't know what it is that you're going through today, but one thing I do know is that God is a God that can remove anything from us if he chooses to. But you see, in his word, he says in 2 Corinthians chapter 12, he says, my grace is sufficient for you, for my power is made perfect in weakness. So he says, Paul, you don't need me to remove that from you. What you need to understand is that I can help you get through it because I am the great I am. So if you're struggling, whatever it is that you may be struggling with today, you must know that God is able to get you through whatever it is. His grace is sufficient. And guess what? The word says, for my power is made perfect. The power of God Almighty is made perfect in weakness. You know, I truly believe that God allows us to have thorns, and whatever your thorn may be, I believe that he allows us to have those so that we will continue to trust in him and we will continue to seek him. I don't know about you, but if I didn't have any thorns, there may be some days when I wouldn't even pray, but because of that thorn in my side, it keeps me at the cross, and it keeps me in a humble position because I know that I cannot do anything without God. Your thorn in your side may be anger. You may struggle with that, and you've pleaded and asked God to deliver you from that. Deliver you from whatever it is, and he never has answered that question. I'm telling you today, he's saying, my grace is sufficient. If you will continue to come to me at those moments, I will help you maneuver through that season. I'll help you maneuver through that thing. 1 Peter 5:10 declares that God is the God of all grace. Ha, hallelujah. All grace. I'm telling you, grace in our language, in our Christianity language, is the free and unmerited favor of God. Oh, I love it. It's spelled F-A-V-O-U-R. Amen. I love the favor of God. I remember writing a paper years ago and someone tried to correct my spelling. I said, you don't understand the original wording of the original spelling of it. And when I look at that kind of favor, I know that favor is only from God. Nobody can give you that favor but God. People may try to help you out, but they can only help you out if God, when it's that kind of favor, when God allows them to help you out. Oh, I love how God gives us every single thing that we need. Grace is divine. Is divine assistance given to all of us. I'll repeat that. Grace is divine assistance given to all of us. We all can tap into the grace of God. We can all tap into the favor of God. I love how it says it's an unmerited favor, meaning it's not something you can earn. It's something that we've all been freely given from God. So stop trying to be the best Christian and just be the best version of you. Don't try to put others down to make yourself look good. Don't try to look down at someone else and then reminding God of how great you are. That is not what it is. It's just doing the best that you can on a daily basis, competing with an audience of none. You only compete with yourself. That's the person I compete with every single day, is myself. I try to line myself up with the word of God and with the will of God. And then I follow the example that Jesus Christ left for us, but I am actually competing with me because I want to be the best person that God created me to be. He said in his word that he will take us daily from glory to glory. And I'm like, Lord, take me from glory to glory in my attitude, in my mannerism, everything about me, my character. Let me be the best Thomasine that I can possibly be. Let me give your name glory. So when people are encountering me, when they're having to do transactions with me, they know but that because of who I represent, which is Jesus Christ, that I'm going to do the right thing, that I'm going to keep my word, that I am going to have the best attitude, that I'm not going to come across shady and slick and sly, but I am going to represent God Almighty, oh my Lord, the grace to finish the race. I don't know what your race is today, but let me tell you, you have the grace to finish it. Let me tell you, just tap into it this morning, this afternoon, or tonight, wherever you are when you're listening to this message. Tap into it and say, Lord, here I am. The same grace that you gave Paul, I'm asking for that grace and then some, Lord God, so that I can finish the race that you have assigned.

I don't know if I would have kept going, if I would have stopped. I don't know if I would have turned around, if I would have ended it all. But because of God being on my side, I have been able to keep going. I've been able to keep going even days when I didn't want to go. I've been able to encourage others when I needed to be encouraged. Come on, somebody. Now, that's really that is really a sign of who you are when you need to be encouraged, yet you are out encouraging others, because you're never going to stop doing what God's called and created you to do, because you understand the assignment on your life and you understand now who you are. Therefore, you don't allow a little trouble in your atmosphere to cause you to walk away and not be a benefit to the kingdom of God. Oh, my Lord, I will never walk away from God. I don't care what I'm going through. If God gives me a word for someone, I'm going to give them that word. I'm not going to say, Lord, but where's my word? I'm going to seek them out and give them the word from the Lord. I'm not going to hold on to somebody's word because my season may not be here. Come on, somebody. If you're in a season and it's a season that it's not what you thought you signed up for, let me tell you how to get through that season very quickly. You go to God and you say, Lord, use me. That's how you get through that season. And then every time God gives you an opportunity to encourage someone, to love on someone, to share your testimony with someone, you do exactly what he asks you, and you share your testimony with God. You love on them. You give them the true word of the living God. Trust me when I say your season will go by very quickly if you take all the eyes off of you and put them on others. I look for opportunities to bless people when I'm at my worst. When I'm having those days when I feel like, Lord, really, why? Those are the days I said, Lord, give me somebody that I can encourage. Give me somebody that I can bless. Give me someone, Father God, that I could pour in today, because I know that as I'm pouring into them, God is filling me up. He cannot afford to have his children empty in this hour. So as long as we're going to God, he will continue to pour us and fill us. But here's the thing. When God gives you a word, you have to listen to what God is saying. When God is giving you instructions on what you need to do, you have to be mindful of that, and you have to move the way God has asked you to move, and you have to do what God has asked you to do. He says, my grace is sufficient for you. My power is made perfect in weakness. So when you're at that weakest moment of your life, bam, that's when the Spirit of the living God can come in and do what only the Holy Spirit can do. Do what only the living God can do. Do what only the Messiah can do. Do what only Jesus Christ, our Savior, can do. Hallelujah, somebody. Huh. Paul says, therefore, I will boast all the more gladly about my weaknesses so that Christ's power may rest on me. How many of you need God's power to rest upon you? That is why, for Christ's sake, I delight in weaknesses, in insults, in hardships, in persecutions, in difficulties. For when I am weak, then, and only then, am I strong. Paul understood the assignment. Paul understood that as a Christian, you're going to go through some difficult seasons of life. That is not the time to throw your hands up, and that's not the time to stop believing. You've got to go through those things because you have to know where you are in relationship to the Lord. You have to understand your position. If everything was always great, I'm telling you, like I said earlier, you would not seek the Lord the way you seek him now. Oh my God, you got to go through some things as believers. I don't understand why we get confused when we're being tested and we're being tried. I don't understand why we stop believing in God when he said in his word, in insults, in hardships, in persecutions, in difficulties. How I delight in that, because I know that my God is strong. For I know when I am weak, then I am strong. See, the next time you go through that difficult moment, I want you to quote that and say, for when I am weak, then I am strong. For when I am weak, then I am strong. You struggling with cancer? For when I am weak, then I am strong. You struggling with bulimia? For when I am weak, then I am strong. You struggling with suicide? For when I am weak, then I am strong. God, we need your grace today like never before.
poured your grace out upon your sons and your daughters.

0: It's like you've never done it before, Father God. Give us the understanding of what is required of us to finish this race, this thing called life, Lord God. Father God, we promise that we will not complain and murmur about our assignments, but we will go forth and do what you've asked us to do. Do what you have created us to do. Father God, when we feel like we just don't have what it takes, we will go to your word and allow your word to equip us. Allow your word to give us the boldness to go forth and do what is required of us, to do what is needed. Lord God, we are just honored that you would use us. We know that you can use anyone in the earth realm, but you've chose each and every one of us. And we are grateful for every assignment, even though we may not understand the assignment. Father God, we are grateful that you've chosen us for this assignment. And now we ask that you would equip us, Father God, so that we could complete the assignment the way you require us to. Lord, we need the grace to finish this race, to finish this thing called life. Lord God, we know every day has a set of new challenges and new struggles and new things, new issues. And God, we ask that you would just give us the wisdom, give us the knowledge, give us the understanding so that we can go through it by giving you all glory, Father God. We don't want to go through issues screaming and crying and falling out, Father God, but we want to go through with faith. Strengthen us right now, Lord God, so that we will have the faith, the strength, the mindset, the ability to go through whatever you shall bring to us this year, whatever is put in our way this year, in our life this year, that we will be able to go through it. And that as we're going through it, we'll be able to encourage others to follow us as we continue to follow you, Father God. Lord, keep us where we need, when we need to be kept. Keep us in that perfect peace. Keep us, Lord God, when we want to stress out, Father God. Give us that calmness, Father God. Give us that peace, that shalom peace that surpasses all understanding is what we're calling forth today, Father God. Give us the wisdom, the knowledge, and the understanding to do your will, Father God. We thank you, Lord. In Jesus' name we pray. Amen. I want to thank you all for tuning in every week to my show, The Journey of Faith, and I'll be back on next week. God bless you and thank you.
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Hello, dearly beloved, and welcome to Daphna's Weekly Bible Study. We are deep in the middle of the book of Galatians that the Apostle Paul wrote to a group of churches in the province of Galatia in about A.D. 50. We have been in Galatians 3, and today we're going to pick up in verse 27 and 29. We're going to start there. The overall topic of this section of study is the logic of law. And today we're looking at the law cannot do what the promise can do. And the promise is talking about what we have in Christ Jesus, the promise of the coming of the Son of God, the promise that was given to Abraham, Isaac, and Jacob, and the promise of salvation by grace and not by the works of the law. So Paul was writing to the group of churches, letting them know that because of the death, burial, and resurrection of the Lord Jesus Christ, that he fulfilled the law, and the issue in the law was the issue of circumcision. So we're looking at the law versus grace in all actuality. So we're picking up and we're going to read Galatians 3, 27 through 29. And we're going to be looking at what the law cannot do, but what grace can do. So if you have your Bibles, open them to Galatians 3. If you're driving, just follow along. And it starts, and I want you to listen to the topic in this section of Galatians 3. It's about sons and daughters. When the word sons is used, it's both male and female, sons and daughters, sons and heirs. And we're joint heirs with Christ. So that's the beautiful new promise. So here we go. For as many of you as were baptized into Christ have put on Christ. Put on Christ. There is neither Jew nor Greek. There is neither slave nor free. There is neither male nor female. For you are all one in Christ Jesus. And if we are Christ, then we are Abraham's seed and heirs according to the promise. May the Lord bless the reading of his word today. We are looking at the law cannot do what the promise can do. With the coming of Jesus Christ, the nation of Israel moved out of childhood into adulthood. The long period of preparation was over. While there was a certain amount of glory to the law, there was a greater glory in the gracious salvation of God as found in Christ Jesus. The law could reveal sin and to a certain extent control behavior. But the law could not do for the sinner what Jesus Christ can do and did do for us. It is an accomplished event. He died on the cross. He was buried in a borrowed tomb. And on the third day, he rose from the dead. Christ, Jesus, our Lord and Savior. To begin with, the law could never justify the guilty sinner. I will not justify the wicked, said the Lord in Exodus. And yet Paul stated that God justifies the ungodly. King Solomon, as the dedication of the temple, reminded God to condemn the wicked and justify the righteous. And this was a proper request in light of the holiness of God. The trouble is, nobody was righteous. It is only through faith in Jesus Christ that the sinner is justified, that the sinner is declared righteous. Only in faith in Jesus Christ are we declared righteous before God. Furthermore, the law could never give a person a oneness with God. It separated man from God. There was a fence around the tabernacle, and there was a veil between the holy place and the Holy of Holies. The veil that was torn
not from the bottom to the top, but from the top to the bottom, when Jesus died on the cross. Jesus opened up that veil so that we could go into the Holy of Holies. And actually, I picture us of being, when we read the Word, when we pray, when we fellowship with one another, when we fellowship with God, we are in the Holy of Holies. We can enter His gates with thanksgiving and His courts with praise. And in Christ Jesus, there's nothing holding us back. What a victory. What a victory. Faith in Jesus baptizes us into Christ. This baptism of the Spirit identifies the believer with Christ and makes him a part of his body. And we talk about in Paul talks about in 1 Corinthians 12 about the gifts of the Spirit and being part of the body, and that we're all one members. And that talks again about unity. We are unified in Christ. There, it is a beautiful picture. We are in Christ. When we believe and receive, take the Lord Jesus Christ, believing and receiving Him as our Lord and Savior, then spiritually we are put in Christ. We are in Him, and He is in us, and we're all in God the Father. And I'll tell you, that's a place of protection. That's a place of security. That's a place where we can rest. And I pray today, wherever you are, whatever your circumstances are, that you have the peace and the rest that comes in Christ Jesus. There's no other place to be today but in Christ Jesus. Hallelujah. Now, water baptism is an outward picture of this inner work of the Holy Spirit. The phrase, put on Christ, refers to a change of garments. And I really like that picture. And I often say, well, today I'm just going to get all dressed up in Jesus. We're changing garments. We're going to take off the garments of the world, the flesh, and the enemy, and we're just going to get all dressed up in Jesus. The believer has laid aside the dirty garments of sin. And I pray that for our lives today, that we lay aside the dirty garments of sin. Do not tolerate sin in your life. Do not condone it in any way. My prayer for us today is that we will see sin as God sees it, and that we will hate it with a passion like He does. The believer, we're laying aside the dirty garments of sin, and by faith, we're receiving, listen to this, robes of righteousness. Robes of righteousness in Christ Jesus. Robes of righteousness. But to the Galatians, this idea of changing clothes would have an additional meaning. When the Roman child came of age, he took off the childhood garments and he put on the adult criteria. He began to dress like an adult. He grew up. The believer in Christ is not just a child of God. We are sons and daughters of God. We are adults. We are adults. Where children ought to be translated, adults, sons, and daughters. The believer has an adult status before God. So why go back into the childhood of the law? Are you getting this? Why go back acting like preschoolers? Let's grow up. We put on the garments of praise. We put on the garments of the Lord Jesus Christ. All one in Christ Jesus. What peace would come to our lives, our homes, our churches, our workplaces, our nations. All one in Christ Jesus. The unity of believers. The oneness of being in Christ together. There's no Jew nor Greek. There's no bond or free. There's no male or female. We are one. The blood of Jesus flows in our veins, and it makes us one in Christ. What a tremendous, tremendous truth. The law created differences and distinctions, not only between individuals and nations, but also between various kinds of foods and animals. Jesus came not to divide, but to unite. This must have been glorious news for the Galatians.
for the Galatian Christians, for in their society, slaves were considered to be only pieces of property. Women were kept confined and disrespected, and Gentiles were constantly sneered at by the Jews. Now the Pharisees would pray each morning, "I thank thee, God, that I am a Jew, not a Gentile, a man, not a woman, and a freeman, not a slave." Yet all these distinctions are removed in Christ Jesus. Hallelujah. God, drive this home in our minds and hearts and unite us in Christ Jesus. That's where we need to be for his glorious second coming. We are going to be united. We're all going to be together in that, those that are in Christ Jesus. Let us be united now in Christ Jesus. This does not mean that our race, our political status, or sex is changed at conversion, but it does mean that these things are of no value or handicap when it comes to our spiritual relationship to God through Christ. The law perpetuated these distinctions, but God in his grace has declared all men to be on the same level that he might have mercy on all. And I have often repeated these words, the ground is level at the cross. There's not another way of salvation. There is one way, and that is through Jesus Christ and the resurrection and the death and burial of God's Son. Finally, the law can never make us heirs of God. God made the promise to Abraham's seed, and that seed is Christ. If we are in Christ by faith, then we too are Abraham's seed, spiritually speaking. This means we are heirs of the spiritual blessing God promised to Abraham. This does not mean that the material and national blessings promised to Israel are set aside, but that Christians today are enriched spiritually because of God's promise to Abraham. And when you have a chance, read that in Romans 11, verse 13. This section of Galatians is valuable to us as we read the Old Testament scriptures. It shows us that the spiritual lessons of the Old Testament are set for the Jews only, but have application to Christians today. Christians today is a very important sentence to remember. In the Old Testament, we have preparation for Christ. In the Gospels, the presentation of Christ, and in the Acts, through Revelation, the appropriation of Christ. Your Christian life ought to take on new wonder and meaning as you realize that all you have in Christ, all of this is by grace. It is not by law. We are heirs through grace, not the law. You are an adult son or daughter in God's family, an heir of God. Are you drawing on your inheritance? Are you drawing? Are you living that life of promise? Are you living that life of freedom? I pray for you today to know that to be so. And now this will be Paul's theme in the next session, and it will be starting Galatians 4. I pray God's blessing and power and resurrection and freedom upon you today. Bless you. In Jesus' name, we say hallelujah.

0: Welcome back to another edition of A Call to Love, where we are learning through the journey how to love one another, how to love ourselves, and how to just fall in love and receive His love.
1: Yeah.
0: And so I am Matt. I'm here with my beautiful wife, Rachel.
1: Here I am.
0: And we're excited. We're excited to be with you. We're excited to just dig it up and see what happens.
1: Yes.
0: So, let me pray and we'll get going. Holy Spirit, I ask that our joy would be complete. I ask, Lord, that we would see you in new ways, that we would be deeply impacted. In the name of Jesus, I ask, Holy Spirit, that you would begin to stir up a renewed passion for you. That passion would rise, that we would feel the passion just brimming within us. That just as Jesus did when he danced and he twirled, that we would be overcome with passion for you.
1: Yeah.
0: We love you and we thank you. It's in your name we pray. Amen.
1: Amen.
0: Whew. Yeah. We're going to be in John 15 today. I have felt this hankering in my heart to talk through this, and I thought, what better space than here? So in John 15, there's this interesting section where Jesus, some call this Jesus' dissertation, Jesus' teaching, Jesus' framework for the Holy Spirit. He's introducing to a group of disciples that are in the midst of a lot of cultural tension. What I mean by that is these disciples phrase here in the West, have hitched their wagon. They've picked their team, and their team Jesus. And sometimes they don't always know why they picked team Jesus. They just know that they're on team Jesus. And Jesus comes, and they think that Jesus is going to come, and he's going to win over the people of Israel, and then they're going to storm the gates and take the city of Jerusalem by force and kick the Romans out. And instead, what Jesus tends to do is he tends to stir up the passions of his own people. And what I mean by that, and this is funny, this is how it happens. Anytime someone is radically in love, this could be in a marriage, this could be in relationship with the Lord, this could be someone who's radically in love with life, there tends to be two camps that emerge in their lives. One of them is, oh my goodness, I love the way you love. I love the way you have zeal and passion for life. Teach me what you're doing. And equally, there's a group of people that can raise up and they say, well, what? You've got no secrets I don't have. Why is everybody looking at you? And there's an accusation and a judgment that can rise up.
1: Mm-hmm.
0: So you've got Jesus, who is radically in love with the Father.
1: Yeah.
0: I mean, just enamored by this God. He's just wrecked by him. And he walks into a city, and because he is radically in love with God, he feels the compassion of God for the people that are broken and hurting. And within every city, there's two types of people that work themselves to the surface. There's one group that says, oh, Jesus, I need a touch.
1: Yeah.
0: Come be with me.
1: Yeah.
0: And there's another group that comes and is constantly trying to disprove why this radical love isn't the way of God.
1: Right. Must be crazy.
0: Mm-hmm. And so I love this language that as Jesus has thoroughly infuriated the religious leaders of the day, his disciples who have hitched themselves to this wagon are looking at Jesus like, well, what are we going to do when you keep telling us you're going to leave us? Then what are we going to do? They have no paradigm because Jesus has stirred it up. And they're thinking, there's no way. What am I going to do? If you leave, what do we have? And Jesus begins to talk to them about, no, I'm sending you the helper. You want me to leave because I'm giving you the helper who's going to lead you into all truth. The truth is going to set you free. No longer is it going to be you feasting on my radical love. You are going to be radically touched by love himself.
1: Ah, what an incredible introduction.
0: Isn't that amazing?
1: The Holy Spirit, yeah.
0: And so we're in this, this is the framework we're in. And so he's already said here at the end of 14, he says, peace I leave with you. And then this profound thing that I keep coming back to. Jesus, he doesn't just say peace, shalom I leave to you. He says, my peace, this is 14:27. He says, my peace I give to you. Right? He is literally leaving him the peace he has had to carry, such a deep well of peace. Because everywhere he goes, he's stirring up controversy. He's like stumbling into that glory, right?
1: Right, right?
0: He says, no, no, no. The peace that has sustained me, I'm going to give it to you as a gift. And then 15 opens up and he's basically teaching them, this is how you're going to navigate this. Abide in the vine. I am the true vine. My Father is the vine dresser, right? And he's saying, listen, just abide with him. Be with him. Rest with him. The Hebrew word for wait is to entwine yourself with, right? Just entwine yourself. Wait on the Lord. And he will do everything that you're watching me. He's going to do all of this and more, I promise you. I'm going to give you the helper that's going to lead you and teach you how to do this. But the verse that I want to hit on, right, is this verse 11 of chapter 15. Jesus says, these things I have spoken to you, that my joy may remain in you, and that your joy may be full, or your joy may be complete. And I want to pause here and talk through this, that there's the context here. These things I have spoken to you. If you look, this is so fun. If you look at the end of chapter 14, verse 31, Jesus says to the disciples, but that the world may know that I love the Father, and as the Father gave me commandment, so I do. And then there's this phrase that says, arise, let us go from here. But that word there, arise, in the Greek, it literally is used in battle array. It's used as an army, like arise up is what it's used for. That's its predominant use. So when he says, arise, let us go from here, he's literally saying, arise, let us go into warfare.
1: Wow.
0: That's what he's saying. And then the next context is he's describing what warfare looks like. Abide in the vine. You want to be in warfare, here's how you do it. Tuck in tight with the Father. Just tuck in, let him cover you, let him love on you, let him lead you into the specific battles that he's ordained for you, and then from that place, you will find that you are the most successful warrior that ever walked the face of the earth. And so this is the context here. So the context of all of this section, these things I have spoken to you, he's talking about it in the context of spiritual warfare, which is what he's modeled to these disciples for 3 years.
1: Yes.
0: Every time you stumble into something and you are just carrying the atmosphere of heaven with you, you are just feasting on who God actually is, you are going to discover that groups in opposition arise, not because you did anything right or wrong, but because they are arising against the very spirit that you have come into agreement with. Does that make sense?
1: Mm-hmm.
0: And so Jesus says, these things I have spoken. I've told you about abiding. I've told you about how to do warfare. Why? That my joy may remain in you. That my joy may remain in you, and that your joy may be full. That if we remember back on the stories of the gospel, you know, when Jesus would come into a city, inevitably what would happen was is he would find a house to go have dinner at, and literally people would flock to him because of what he carried and who he was.
1: Wow.
0: The joy that he carried was a magnet, to the point that the Pharisees, that was one of the accusations, your friend was sinners. They called him a drunkard, right? Why? Because people that were broken and full of sin found something of joy in him that radically broke off their perceptions of who God was.
1: Mm-hmm.
0: And so he says, I've told you these things about abiding and about warfare so that the very joy that has been a magnet to a broken world, the very joy that has come and illuminated the darkness, that's my joy, I'm going to give it to you in its fullness. Mm. That the joy that you carry, the joy that is anchored into the life source of God the Father, it would be so full, it would be complete. Three times Jesus talks about, I have come that they may know joy, mm. and they may know it fully. That this embodiment, that is, Jesus has come that our joy would be so overflowing out of us that there ain't a one of us that would have to go look for ministry. The joy that we carry would awaken people's hearts to the fullness of who God is.
1: Yeah. So he's covered peace and joy in this helper.
0: Yeah.
1: What amazing gifts.
0: Yeah. And it's all rooted in this. And I love this language. Is there sometimes as I'm eating, I'm going to use this illustration again, as I'm eating from the tree of the knowledge of good and evil, I can begin to accumulate, well, I've got to have more joy. I've got to have more hope. I've got to have more peace. And I can actually go into my flesh and begin to try and fill myself with these things. Mm-hmm. And Jesus' whole paradigm here is about, that's not warfare. You're actually, that's where the demonic feast. Warfare looks like you abiding.
1: Mm, yes.
0: Warfare looks like you resting. Because I love this language. Rachel and I have been talking about this quite a bit, that when in Hebrews it says that Jesus is the author and the perfecter of our faith. And how often in my places where I don't always know how to receive the love of God, or I'm still learning how to receive the love of God, in those places where I don't know how to receive his delight, I can default to places of performance. I can default to places of I need to fix this, rather than places of abiding and trusting that Jesus actually is the author and the perfecter of my faith.
1: Which the picture of him being the vine and us being the branches is so descriptive, because the branch just trusts that the life source of the vine will provide to it everything that it needs.
0: I love it.
1: And so here we are submitting and surrendering to him being our life source and him providing the peace from his very own heart and the joy.
0: Oh, it's so good. And so after everything in that first century, right, the church is just exploding. And there's not a one of those disciples that would say, oh, it's exploding because of my teaching, or it's exploding because of the ministry that I have. None of that. Revelation sums it up in Revelation 12, where it says, they were saved by the blood of the Lamb and the word of the testimony. How Jesus is transforming you and what you're seeing Jesus do. And then that last clause, because they did not love their lives to the death.
1: Wow.
0: And this place of like, so all of this abiding, all of this, he's the author and the perfecter of our faith, is in the context of us learning to trust the Lord in such a way that yielding to him,
1: yes,
0: becomes the only activity that I do.
1: Yes.
0: As I yield to his longings, and then he empowers me to walk out the blood of the Lamb, the word of the testimony, because I have not loved my life to the death.
1: Right. And I'm willing to put aside my own understanding, yes, in order to lean into the mystery that he knows,
0: yes,
1: far more.
0: And so we just speak life into the fact that these things he has said to you, yeah, that your joy, that his joy would be in you and that your joy would be complete.
1: Amen.
0: We bless you in this season to know joy, to know his joy that anchors your heart in the fullness of salvation.

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